How are you doing, everybody? This is Dave Rentz welcoming you to the Hit Parade of yesterday. You're in for an hour of music from the 1920s and 30s. Let's open our program today with Dick Robertson singing

Oh dear, you're so hard to handle, but what can I do? No one holds a candle to you. Though I'm forced to doubt you, I know I'm lost without you. So I wouldn't change you for the world, dear. Though you're not an angel.

You might have recognized the voice of Carmen Lombardo on that tune, Baby, recorded in 1928 with his brother's orchestra, Guy Lombardo and the Royal Canadians. And before that, from Saturday night until Monday morning, Ted Weems and his orchestra with Parker Gibbs doing the singing around 1928. And I Wouldn't Change You for the World, Lou Gold's orchestra with Dick Robertson opening the show from 1931.

Well, that was Al Lynn and his Music Masters with an unlisted vocalist. I couldn't figure out who it was, from 1927. And before that, you had a dose of both Kaufman brothers. Clap Your Hands, that was Adrian Schubert with Irving Kaufman singing in 1926. And Loving You, Adrian Schubert's orchestra with Jack Kaufman singing 3 years later. Sounded like the same person, but I don't think they were.

make a dance and fool of you. Here is the Ragsy House, blows down on, kneels upon, blows right the way to do. The Varsity Rag, you will find that it's possible.

0: Speedgrass.
1: A very popular dance tune from the 1920s. This time it was the Revelers with the tune, and it came from a show called Good News in 1927. And before that, Red Nichols and his Five Pennies with That's No Bargain. You probably recognize the melody from somewhere. That was recorded in 1927. And leading off that set, Chicago Rhythm, Floyd Mills and his Marylanders with the 1929 tune. And you're listening to the Hit Parade of Yesterday. I'm Dave Rentz with This Sort of Music each week at this time, presented by the Australian Community Radio Network.

Well, there's that man again, Irving Kaufman, with Dancing with Tears in My Eyes, and that was listed as the Royal Marimba Band, but I don't think there were any marimbas in it. It was a Ben Selvin group. I think it's just Ben Selvin and his orchestra. And before that, It's You I Love, Victor Armand and Phil Omen's combined orchestra. Both of them played the piano, with Frank Luther singing in 1929. And Who You, that was the Olympic Dance Orchestra, with Al Bernard singing in 1927. And we led off that four-selection set with Weary River, Rudy Valli and his Connecticut Yankees, Rudy doing the singing in 1929. It came from a show, maybe it's even a movie of the same name. Check it out, you might find it on YouTube.

When Day Is Done, Jesse Crawford at the Wurlitzer Organ in 1927. And before that, we heard Sophie Tucker singing with Ted Shapiro's orchestra from the 1929 movie Honky Tonk. Well, this program is done. Hope you enjoyed it. Dave Rentz wishing you good luck and goodbye from Kerrang.

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When I see the dawn starting into yawn, it kinda makes me blue. Never satisfied till it's even time, until the day gets through. How the night goes by, how the time can fly.

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0: They're racing. First away is Pain in the Neck, followed by What a Bore. Then comes Who Cares What the Quinella Pays. A length further back to There Goes the Rent Money.
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0: And it is a great day for a fair, and you've tuned into Valerie's Poetry Favourites. I'm Frank, and we've got...
1: me here, Valerie.
0: Yes. Ah, all set for a great show today?
1: Yes, thanks, Frank. But first of all, Frank's found a poem about Johnny Cash for me, and you know I'm keen on Johnny Cash. So I'll read this first of all, before we get on to the books and so on. So, the train rolls heavy through Arkansas clay, where the cotton grows tall in the bright summer day. A boy with a hunger, a guitar in his hand, sets out to be heard, to make his own stand. He dressed in the shadows, a man in black, clothed for the prisoners, the weary, the folk that were loathed. He sang of the heartache, the joy and the pain, with the boom chicka boom of a steady freight train. He sang of the heartache, the joy and the pain, though the darkest, through the darkest of valleys, the pills and the pride, with sweet Joan to hold him right there by his side. They walked the ring of fire, they weathered the storm, finding love in the circle, keeping each other warm. Now the rails have grown quiet, the legend stands tall, his voice like the thunder that echoes the hall. A soul full of gravel, of faith and of grace, Johnny Cash left the world in a much better place. Yes. That's very good, yeah. So, Johnny Cash, what a man.
0: Yes, and what a good got in the way of poetry today. I was wondering, Valerie, whether you're going to come up with something appropriate. You know what today is?
1: 1st of June.
0: First of winter.
1: Oh, right. No, in fact, and it's even less of a winter day.
0: Doesn't feel like winter, no. All right then, we'll go on without any winter stories.
1: Yes, righto, yes. We don't really need winter stories. Now this is a poem called The Story of Mungrel Grey, and it's one of those stories that makes me break into tears, so you'll have to forgive me if things get a bit muddled. It's by Banjo Patterson, and I'm using the book by the anthology gathered by Jim Haynes. He's the Don't Call Wagga Wagga Wagga.
0: Yes.
1: There's some of his poetry in here too, which is quite good. I don't think I've chosen any for you today. But let's see what Patterson has to tell us in The Story of Mungrel Grey. This is the story the stockman told. In the cattle camp, when the stars were bright, the moon rose up like a globe of gold and flooded the plain with her mellow light. We watched the cattle till dawn of day, and he told me the story of Mungrel Grey. He was a knockabout station hack, spurred and walloped and banged and beat, ridden all day with a sore on his back, left all night with nothing to eat. That was a matter of every day, common occurrence to Mungrel Grey. Perhaps we'd have sold him, but someone heard he was bred back out back in a flooded run, where he learned to swim like a water bird. Midnight or midday were all as one. In the flooded ground he could find his way. Nothing could puzzle old Mongrel Grey. 'Tis a special gift that some horses learn. When the floods are out, they will splash along in girth deep water and twist and turn from hidden channel and billabong, never mistaking the road to go, for a man may guess, but the horses know. I was camping out with my youngest son, bit of a nipper, just learnt to speak, in an empty hut on the lower run, shooting and fishing on Conroy's Creek. The youngster toddled about all day, and with our horses was Mongrel Grey. All of a sudden the flood came down, fresh from the hills with the mountain rain, roaring and eddying, rank and brown, over the flats and across the plain, rising and falling, fall of night, nothing but water appeared in sight. 'Tis a nasty place when the floods are out, even in daylight, for all around, channels and billabongs twist about, stretching for miles in the flooded ground, and to move was a hopeless thing to try, in the dark, with water just racing by. I had to try it. I heard a roar, and the wind swept down with the blinding rain, and the water rose till it reached the floor of our highest room, and 'twas very plain that the way the water was sweeping down, we must shift for the highlands at once or drown. Off to the yard I splashed and found the horses shaking with cold and fright. I led them down to the lower ground, but never a yard would they swim that night. They roared and snorted and turned away, and none would face it but Mongrel Grey. I bound the child on the horse's back, and and we started off with a prayer to heaven through the rain and the wind and the pitchy black, for I knew that the instinct God has given to guide his creatures by night and day would lead the footsteps of Mongrel Grey. He struck deep water at once and swam. I swam beside him and held his mane till we touched the bank of the broken dam in shallow water, then off again, swimming in darkness across the flood, rank with the smell of the drifting mud. He turned and twisted across and back, choosing the places to wade or swim, picking the safest and shortest track. The pitchy darkness was clear to him. Did he strike the crossing by sight or smell? The Lord that led him alone could tell. He dodged the timber whene'er he could, but the timber brought to us grief at last. I was partly stunned by a log of wood that struck my head as it drifted past, and I lost my grip on the brave old Grey. In half a second he swept away. I reached a tree where I had to stay, and did a perish for 2 days hard, and lived on water. But Mongrel Grey, he walked right into the homestead yard at dawn next morning, and grazed around with the child on top of him, safe and sound. We keep him now for the wife to ride. Nothing too good for him now, of course. Never a whip on his fat old hide, for she owes the child to that old grey horse. And not old Tyson himself could pay the purchase money for Mongrel Grey. Lovely, isn't it?
0: Isn't
1: Absolutely.
0: Yeah.
1: Mongrel Grey.
0: That wasn't that sad at all.
1: Brings tears to my eyes.
0: You're obviously an animal person.
1: I am, yes. Well, there's another poem by Patterson I've selected as well. And this is not such a tearjerker. This one is called Weary Will. And I wonder if you know who that Will is. Oh, where am I? Weary Will. Here we go. Let's see. I'm just getting rid of the tears in my eyes. That's what the break's all about.
0: Don't slop that all over the microphone.
1: Oh, dear. dear. Right. So, Banjo Patterson, and this time it's Weary Will. You know who he's talking about. He'll tell you in a minute. The strongest creature for his size, but least equipped for combat, that dwells beneath the Australian skies, is Weary Will, the wombat. He digs his homestead underground. He's neither shrewd nor clever, but kangaroos can leap and bound, but wombats dig forever. The boundary rider's netting fence excites his irritation. It is, to his untutored sense, his pet abomination. And when to pass it he desires, upon the task he'll centre, and dig a hole beneath the wires through which the dingoes enter. And when to block the hole they strain with logs and stones, and rubble, Bill Wombat digs it out again without the slightest trouble. The boundary rider bows to fate, admit he's made a blunder, and rigs a little swinging gate to let Bill Wombat under. So contentedly he goes between his haunt and burrow. He knows the only thing he knows and does it very thorough. There.
0: Very Will the Wombat.
1: Yes. Yeah. Yes, this is, as I say, this is the this is the book I told you that Jim Haynes has collected. And here's one that says, that is called What a Bore, and it's by Anon. The old sow counted her litter. They numbered near a score. I swear I heard her murmur, "Good heavens, what a bore."
0: We've got a few sponsors announcements lined up, Valerie.
1: Okay.
0: And we'll be back very soon.
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Now Johnny Cash was a friend of mine.

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0: old Johnny Cash.
1: Johnny Cash never walked no line. 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But when he sang a

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Now, is it really true that him and Roy Nichols, Rose Maddox, some people roasted hot dogs in the back of a limousine with ice cream sticks? I don't know, that said they set the curtains on fire in an English hotel room just to warm their hands. Well, Willie, do you know anything about

0: There you are, Valerie.
1: Yeah, missing old Johnny Cash.
0: Willie Nelson and Merle Haggard, great mates of Johnny Cash.
1: Yeah.
0: And they're still missing him.
1: Righto, back to poetry. I'm afraid I don't have the rhythm of Merle Haggard and
2: Willie
1: Nelson, but here we go. This is a poem by someone called Graham Watt, W-A-T-T. Mm-hmm. I'm sick and tired. Oh, and this poem's called A Over Z. I'm sick and tired of being last in everything I do, sick of standing at the end of every flaming queue. For every time a list is made, compiled by each recorder, it's always flaming rostered in alphabetical order. My name begins with W. So when the list is read, the only ones behind me are X and Y and Z. Us poor coots are always last when we are itemised. So just because we are what W's, we're being victimised. Think of all that standing round, waiting for our turn, while A, B, C and D, E, F are off with time to burn. Imagine back when time began, if Adam had been Zane and Apple a zucchini, Eve still would wait in vain. When Noah called the animals to the ark, I bet he used that age-old system. He used the alphabet. First he called the aardvark. Would you step up the ramp? Meanwhile, Willy Wombat was getting rather damp. And if you're feeling sorry for the wombat and the yak, spare a thought for the poor old zebra. He'd be last, way out the back. When God was handing brains out, he started off with A. He called Aristotle, Archimedes, you get first choice today. Finishing the A's off, God gave music to the B's. He called Bach, Brahms, Beethoven. Move up quickly, please. By the time he got to W, the shelf was getting bare. All he had was reject stock. There wasn't much to spare. Good looks were at a premium. Intellect bereft. Us W's got all the bits the other blokes had left. I reckon when my time is up, and the final dice is cast, I'll change my name to Aaron. But then I won't be last. I can hear St. Peter saying in a saintly voice, so nice, please form a queue and wait a while to enter paradise. I've changed the age-old system, got a brand new one instead. You can walk right through the pearly gates if your name begins with Z. I like that, don't you?
0: Yes.
1: Yes. There you go.
0: Coming from a Scot, yes.
1: Yeah. Right, now then, that's grammar. Now, the next one I've chosen is called The Sanctuary, page 48. Here we go. The Sanctuary. By fallen trees and broken gates and old bush track is leading along the banks of green lagoons where waterfowl are feeding. The spoonbill struts among the weeds. There's many a crane and plover. The wily bird hook sits on guard. The wood duck flies to cover. The old mud house is crumbling there. The stockyard fence is failing. And from a gum tree near the dam, a lovebird's mate is calling. Across the flat where once grew wheat, a dogleg fence is reaching to where the yellow box trees bloom and cockatoos are screeching. Then follows on through low pine belts where plain and range are meeting. The brolgers dance in stately grace. The jackass laughs in greeting. The 12 apostles hop and skip. The happy families chatter. From daybreak till the sun goes down, it's just an endless patter. Here from a giant currajong, some young galahs are peeping. And underneath, where shades are deep, the kangaroos are sleeping. There are no campfires burning here, no bushmen's axes ringing. The trees are green with yellow blooms, where parakeets are swinging. Young wattle trees and scented gums and native shrubs are sprouting. There are no sheep to eat them out. There are no drovers shouting. The bronze-winged pigeon calls its mate just as the sun is sinking and flies to Gilgas in the scrub where wallabies are drinking. So, the sanctuary. I wonder where it is, eh?
0: Very Australian.
1: Yes. And it's by Jim Graham. Mm. So there we go. That's it. Oh, and this is I've chosen one now by C.J. Dennis. He's the bloke that wrote Her Name's Doreen. So this is the one, 164.

0: So herb, apostrophe, capital E-R-B. Do you know herb? Now there's a dinkum sport. If football's on your mind, then herb's the sort to put you wise. It's his whole end and aim to put you wise. Keen? He's as keen as mustard on the game. Football is in his blood. He thinks and schemes all through the season, talks of it and dreams, and eats and sleeps with football on his mind. Yes, herb's a sport, the real, wholehearted kind. An healthy, manly sport. That's what herb says. You ought to see his form on football days. Keyed up, real eager, eyes alight with joy, full of wise schemes for his team to employ. Knows all about it, how to kick a goal, and what to do when they get it, when they get in an hole. Enthusiasm. When herb gets set, he's a sight you couldn't well forget. There ain't a point about him he don't know. All of the teams and players, top to toe. The rules, the tricks, it's marvellous. Pardon me. It's marvellous the way he follows. What? Good Lord, no, he don't play. Herb, playing? Blimey, have a heart? Why, he'd drop dead before he got a start. Oh, don't be silly. Herb don't have to play. He knows them more than them players any day. He's never had a football in his hand, except once, when it was kicked up in the stand. No, Herb ain't never played. He only sits and watches them and yells and hoots and splits. And splits his side with giving mugs some sound advice and telling umpires things what aren't too nice. And look, your education ain't complete till you know Herb. You really ought to meet.
1: Yes, we all know an Herb, don't we?
0: Yes, there's someone like that.
1: Okay, we've got some sponsors announcements.
0: Okay.
1: And we'll have a little tune after that from Dolly Parton. Do you like Dolly Parton?
0: Yes, yes.
1: I think you'll like this one for today.
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3: Bega has a record store?
2: Yeah, Sugar Sounds. 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
3: I had no idea.
2: Yeah, it's just in Cup Street, upstairs at number 203. Go and say hello to Greg. He can find what you're looking for. And they're open Tuesdays to Saturday.
3: Okay, I will. Oh, wait, I'll come with you.
2: All right.
3: So, what was the first vinyl record you ever bought anyway?
2: Monkey Grip, the EP by the Divinyl. Yeah, saw it doing last week. Thinking to find it back.
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0: Dolly Parton, Coat of Many Colours.
1: Yes, yes.
0: And we all have our own perspectives on life.
1: Yes, yes. And things change. I can remember my grandfather used to work for Goree Skirts, you know, woolen skirts. And he came home one day from... And he brought a sack of cut-offs when the seams of the skirts are sewed together. Then they tied it all up. So then, and Mum used it to make a rag rug. And it was really very good. But
0: a coat of many colours that was all grey.
1: Yeah. Yes. Yeah. But, yes, people used to do things with...
0: Yes, they certainly did.
1: ...with rags, and I don't think it would do us any harm if we did that sort of thing again, but still. Now I'm going to read for you... Where is it? Something appropriate. Henry Lawson again, and it's called... pardon me. When Your Pants Begin to Go. When you wear a cloudy collar and a shirt that isn't white, and you cannot sleep thinking of how you'll reach tomorrow night, you may be a man of sorrows and on speaking terms with care. But yet you're unaccounted with the you are unacquainted with the demon of despair. For I rather think that nothing heats the trouble on your mind like the knowledge that your trousers badly need a patch behind. I have noticed when misfortune strikes the hero of the play that his clothes are worn and tattered in a most unlikely way. The gods applaud and cheer him while he whines and loafs around, and they never seem to notice that his pants are mostly sound. But of course he cannot help it, for our mirth would mock his care if the ceiling of his trousers showed the patches of repair. You are nonetheless a hero if you elevate your chin when you feel the pavement wearing through the leather sock and skin. You are rather more heroic than our ordinary folk if you scorn to fish for pity under cover of a joke. You will face the doubtful glances of the people that you know, but of course you're bound to face them when your pants begin to go. If when you flush you took your pleasure, failed to make a god of pelf, some will say that for your troubles you can only thank yourself. Some will swear you'll die a beggar, but you only laugh at that while your garments hang together and you wear a decent hat. You may laugh at their predictions when your souls are wearing low, but a man's an awful coward when his pants begin to go. Though the present and the future may be anything but bright, it is best to tell the fellows that you're getting on all right. And if a man prefers to say it, 'tis a manly lie to tell, for the folks may be persuaded that you're doing very well. But it's hard to be a hero, and it's hard to wear a grin when your most important garment is in places very thin. Get your sympathy and comfort from the chum who knows you best when your sorrows won't run over the, pre- the presence of the test of the rest. There's a chum that you can go to when you feel inclined to whine. He'll declare your coat is tidy and he'll say, just look at mine. Though you may be patched all over, he will say, it doesn't show. And he'll swear it can't be noticed when your pants begin to go. Brother mine, and of misfortune, times are hard, but do not fret. Keep your courage up and struggle, and we'll laugh at these things yet. Though there is no corn in Egypt, she'll say it doesn't show, and he'll swear it can't be noticed when your pants begin to go. Brother mine, and of misfortune, times are hard, but do not fret. Keep your courage up and strong.

0: We will often laugh together at the hard times that we know, and get measured by the tailor when our pants begin to go. Now the lady of refinement in the lap of comfort rocked, no chancing on these rugged verses, will pretend that she is shocked. Leave her to a smelling bottle. 'Tis the wealthy who decide that the world should hide its patches neath the cruel cloak of pride. And I think there's something noble, and I'll swear there's nothing low, in the pride of human nature when its pants begin to go.
1: There you go. All right, then, we'll have a little bit of music.
0: Okay.

0: There you are. It ain't necessarily so, even though you read it in the Bible.
1: Yeah, that's true. It's the interpretation, isn't it? Right. Well, we've got a couple more poems. The next one I've got is by Henry Kendall, and it's called Camp by the Creek. Camped by the Creek. Oh, how are we going for time? I hadn't realised it was so long.
0: We've got a fair bit of time.
1: Oh, good. All day the sun has been drinking the ponds in the Wattle Tree Glen, and now as they're puddles, I'm thinking we were wise to head

0: hitherwards, men. The country is heavy to Norrod, but Lord, how you rattled along. Jack's chestnut's best leg was put forward, and the bay from the start galloped strong. But for bottom, I'll stake my existence. There's none of the lot like the mare, for look, she has come the whole distance with never the turn of a hair. And now let us stop for the super will want us tomorrow by noon. And as he can swear like a trooper, we can't be a minute too soon. Here, Dick, you can hobble the filly and chestnut, but don't take a week. And Jack, hurry off with the billy and fill it. We'll camp by the creek. So spoke the old stockman, and quickly we made ourselves snug for the night. The smoke wreaths above us curled thickly, for our pipes were the first thing to light. As we sat round the fire that only a well-seasoned bushman can make, far forests grew silent and lonely through the poor, though the poor was astir in the brake. But not till our supper was ended, and not till old Bill was asleep, did wild things by wonder attended in shop of our ground. In shot of our camping ground creep. Scared eyes from the thick tuft and tree hollow gleamed out through the forest bold stark, and ever a hurry would follow of fugitives' feet in the dark. While Dick and I yarned and talked over old times that had gone like the sun, the wail of a solitary plover came up from the swamps on the run, and sniffing our supper elated, from his den the red dingo crawled out, but skulked in the darkness and waited like a cunning but cowardly scout. Thereafter came sleep that soon falls on a man who has ridden all day. And when midnight had deepened the palls on the hills, we were snoring away. But ere we dozed off, the wild noises of forest, of fen and of stream grew strange and were one with the voices that died with a sweet demi-dream, and the tones of the waterfall blended with the song of the wind on the shore became a soft psalm that ascended, grew far, and we heard it no more. Camped by the creek. Mm.
1: Sounds enticing.
0: Yes. Sounds cold somehow, though. I thought it would be a bit chilly. And the last one I've chosen for you today is another one by Patterson, and it's called Come By Chance. I don't know if there is a place called Come By Chance or not, but I love the idea of the name. Right. As I pondered very weary, o'er a volume long and dreary, for the plot was void of interest, 'twas the postal guide, in fact, there I learnt the true location, distance, size and population of each township, town and village in the radius of the act. And I learnt that Packawidgee stands beside the Murrumbidgee, and that Boulouroi and Bumble get their letters twice a year. Also that the post inspector, when he visited Collector, closed the office up in Stanter and reopened Dungalear. But my language mood forsook me when I found a name that took me. Quite by chance I came across it. Come by chance is what I read. No location was assigned it, not a thing to help one find it, just an N which stood for Northwood. And the rest was all unsaid. I shall leave my home and forthward wander stoutly to the northward till I come by chance across it, and I'll straightway settle there, for there can't be any hurry nor the slightest cause for worry where the telegraph don't reach you nor the railways run to town. And one's letters and exchanges come by chance across the ranges, where a wiry young Australian leads a pack horse once a week, and the good news grows by keeping, and you're spared the pain of weeping over news when the mailman drops the letters in the creek. But I fear, and more's the pity, that there's really no such city, for there's not a man I can find. For there's not a man can find it of the shrewdest folk I know. Come by chance, to be sure it never means the land of fierce endeavour. It is just the careless country where the dreamers only go. Though we work and toil and hustle in our life of haste and bustle, all that makes our life worth living comes unstriven and for free. Man may weary and importune, but the fickle goddess Fortune deals him out his pain or pleasure, careless what his what his worth may be. All the happy times entrancing, days of sport and nights of dancing, moonlit rides and stolen kisses, pouting lips and loving glance. When you think of these, be certain you have looked behind the curtain. You have had the luck to linger just a while in come by chance. There you go, come by chance.
1: Would you like to hear the story of come by chance?
0: Are you fair dinkum or is this mother?
1: I'm always fair dinkum, Valerie. I've looked it up on Google.
0: Oh, right.
1: It is actually a famously named rural locality out near Walgett.
0: Oh.
1: The name came about when two brothers went out there seeking to make a selection and get some land, only to find out that it had all been sold.
0: Oh.
1: However, they did find one very valuable unallocated lot.
0: Oh.
1: And they took it up. And as the name suggests, they came by chance.
0: Oh.
1: It's a little bit nondescript these days, except once a year they have, what is it, the famous come by chance picnic races, which draws crowds because a lot of people like the name, as you did, and they rock along to come by chance. So that's a good note to end the show on today.
0: Yes, it is, isn't it?
1: Yeah. Well, we've only got a couple of minutes now, so I'll play some music.
0: That'll come by chance.
1: I didn't come by chance, no.
0: Well, you selected
1: this is an old favourite that you do like. I know you do like. So we'll catch you again at 1 p.m. next Monday?
0: No, next Monday.
1: Yes.
0: I think.
1: Don't change the day without telling me about it, Valerie. We'll be back here between 1 and 2 next week. Goodbye for now from Frank.
0: And goodbye from me, Valerie.

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0: Hello, welcome to Wellbeing. I'm Guy Murphy. Today my guest is Andrew Bailey, Professor of Outdoor Recreation, Tourism and Sport at the University of Tennessee, Chattanooga, and today we'll be talking about leisure and well-being. Thank you for joining me on the show today, Andrew.
1: Thank you, Guy.
0: So, Andrew, what first got you interested in researching leisure and happiness?
1: Well, there's kind of a lot of things. I've always been more fascinated with the big picture questions, with meaning in life and happiness in general, well-being. But when I was in grad school, I was searching for a topic that I could be interested in for, you know, 3.5 years that I could focus on and do a lot of research on. And so I kind of gravitated towards, there was this book of positive psychology. Positive psychology being things like well-being and happiness and wisdom and things that you would focus on that are positive. And they're kind of ideals that are set aside there that we aspire to, but we rarely achieve 100%. And to me, that always just felt more inspiring to pursue something like that that's a positive thing, rather than trying to avoid something that's, you know, like depression or anxiety. And I realized that's just as valid. But to me, it seemed like if I was going to focus on something, it made sense to focus on something positive that I could aspire to instead of trying to get out of something that I just couldn't get away from. It just felt kind of dark to me.
0: Yeah, absolutely.
1: One of the main reasons. And then I was drawn to The Meaning in Life I read that book by Viktor Frankl, A Man's Search for Meaning. It had a profound impact on me of why, you know, searching for why we're here and what we can put our effort into while we're here in this short time. And I just thought that would be something that I could focus on for years.
0: Yeah, fantastic. I like that approach, you know, actively trying to search for the positive rather than shying away from the negative in life. And
1: it's funny. So I introduced that one time to a psychologist, and they told me they were a negative psychologist, I guess. It doesn't have to be that way, but I was always, you know, when I found out that oftentimes it's a survey, that a self-report survey that somebody will take, that will determine whether or not they have depression or anxiety or some kind of, they require medication. And that really was profound to me to think, wow, the answers they give on a survey determines whether they are over the line or not. And it could also be the opposite way. It could help them to focus on something positive. So to me, it just seemed like I'd rather focus on the positive.
0: And how do you personally define the relationship between happiness and meaning in life? And do you see one as more important than the other?
1: So if you've read Viktor Frankl's book, Man's Search for Meaning, he describes it as happiness is a byproduct of a life well lived. So several positive psychologists would say the same thing, that if you search for happiness by itself, it's really evasive. And you're also, you're typically going to find out that you can't find it if that's what you're looking for. And then you're going to feel bad about not being happy. So it's going to make you even sadder. But Viktor Frankl would say, and he went through, you know, several concentration camps, that finding meaning and purpose in life will then provide you with a byproduct of happiness. So I don't think one is better than the other, but I do think chasing happiness can be a chase in the wind sometimes, when chasing meaning seems more feasible and approachable at different stages in your life.
0: Absolutely. And do you think modern lifestyles make it harder to experience meaningful leisure, and why, if so?
1: I do. I mean, I think it's been hard, you know, since man has existed, to find meaning and purpose and happiness. I do think our challenges nowadays, and, you know, my research has gone away from survey-based research and more into, I've been drawn to sensors, so physiological sensors that settle on EEG because it's portable. And the reason I say that is I've been looking at why it would be difficult for people to be happy and to be in the right mental state for happiness to occur. And I think a lot of what's difficult is that our mind is never stable nowadays. I think we have a lot of distractions. It's really hard for us to finish a thought. It's really hard for us to get out of the highly driven, you know, highly outward focused mindset and into that more reflective state that I think is required for us to make the connections that are required to feel like we understand why we're here and why, if this is all adding up to anything.
0: Yeah. So can too much routine actually reduce well-being, even if it feels relaxing in the moment?
1: Yeah, absolutely. And that's part of what I've been trying to show too with the EEG research. So we've had participants where while they're looking at social media and while they're doing other things like walking or sitting outside, and walking and sitting outside induce relaxation and more of a meditative state. And looking at social media induces high focus and what would also be an indicator for anxiety. So even though there's dopamine associated with it, hey, you get an online, you're looking at your likes and you feel good about being noticed while you're in the moment. But also if your mind is in that state all the time, it creates this pattern of anxiety that's hard to get out of. And rarely can we tune that out for a long period of time.
0: So, Andrew, you mentioned this idea of positive psychology. Could you please explain that a little bit further?
1: Yeah, again, so the idea is that you're focusing on something positive. It's an ideal that typically something that humans have aspired to for generations. And those are concepts like wisdom as opposed to just having a set of knowledge, a vast encyclopedic knowledge. You actually know how to apply it well for the common good. So that's the difference there. And then other things like happiness is one of those. Flow is another one. And people are really familiar with Csikszentmihalyi's flow concept, where you are so involved in some activity where you lose yourself. And it's kind of a Zen moment where you lose sense of time and you're just completely immersed in that activity to where you don't even feel like you're a separate being from that activity. And time goes by quickly and it's just complete immersion. Other concepts like awe are also positive psychology. So thinking about how the world is vast and way bigger than you are and how you're just a small piece in this enormous universe and how that can impact you psychologically and how you view the world a little bit, maybe less narcissistic, and realizing that, wow, there's a lot to this world and I'm just a small piece, but a valuable piece, in the same way. And of course, meaning and purpose in life are associated with positive psychology as well. And the purpose, the challenge is it can be through a struggle, and it often is through a struggle. So the way we get to meaning and purpose is often not fun, but the outcome of that and the byproduct would be well-being and happiness. So those are all positive psychological concepts, and those are research topics that I prefer to focus on because it's more empowering and uplifting.
0: So you mentioned a few concepts there like awe, flow, and wisdom. I'd like to just touch on those quickly as well. So with awe, I believe that you kind of explain that as a sense of wonder for the world. Is that right?
1: Correct.
0: And how does that help contribute to this, to well-being?
1: So I recently did research on awe, and I teamed up with Kate Russo, who is an Australian PhD in psychology, and she goes all over the world to experience different eclipses, and her experience with that led her to want to do research on it. We connected at a conference, and she wanted to record EEG of participants watching an eclipse for the first time. So we did it in Uvalde, Texas. We met up down there, and it was not a full eclipse, but it was a ring of fire eclipse. And we put EEG headsets on participants for a pilot study and recorded them and had a recording of the entire experience on video as well while it was happening. And it was fascinating to see how their mental state over the course of the time, because there was clouds that came in, so you could see that they were not interested when the clouds were there. And then as soon as the clouds parted and we could see this ring of fire eclipse, you could see there was a clear mental indicator of awe. And we can talk about the details of what that means, but it's basically an outward focus where I'm no longer ruminating. I'm so caught up in this moment that I'm just focusing on what's happening out there. And it's probably having a profound effect on me, realizing that, wow, I'm on this floating ball in the middle of a universe with other floating balls. And it just makes you feel so small. And that in that moment, you realize that there's way more to life than my small problems, and that there's just this immense place that we're living in. And it kind of gives you a sense of humility and really admiration for the place that we live in.
0: Absolutely. So with awe and flow as well, I wanted to talk about flow quickly as well, but with these two concepts, I mean, it sounds like there's a with flow, I mean, you basically describe that as like an intense focus. Is that kind of how you'd conceptualize that?
1: Yeah, now there's recent research has shown two different types of flow. One of them being the what they call clutch flow. And that's where you're in the moment, but you're at the very limit of your abilities to manage it. And so we see this all the time in high-level sports where it's an extremely competitive atmosphere and the athletes are just at the edge of what they can achieve, what they can accomplish, but they can still keep it all under control. In that state, it requires high levels of focus, high levels of performance, and there's very little room for any kind of error. And so mentally, what we would see there is high focus. We'd see a lot of activity, high-level activity in the frontal lobe because they're really trying to pay attention to what's happening in the external world and address that and respond to that. There's another kind of flow that is more of a natural, or I'm not having to level, but I am completely immersed. And some of this has been recorded through meditation. So if you look at people who are experienced in meditation, Buddhist monks, for example, you will see that they have a high level of flow in this state, and it's more natural for them. It's not like they have to think or perform. It's almost more like a mental memory or, you know, like a muscle memory. So many of us have experienced this when we're just cruising. I used to get it when I was cross-country skiing. I used to be in Minnesota, and I would just the sound and the repetitive motion over and over again, and the beautiful scenery would just put me in this state. It felt natural, where it felt effortless, but it wasn't like I was on the clutch limit of my ability. It was just kind of an immersion experience.
0: Right. So
1: two different kinds of flow that we can measure.
0: You're listening to Wellbeing. My guest today is Andrew Bailey, Professor of Outdoor Recreation, Tourism and Sport at the University of Tennessee, Chattanooga. So do you think, it sounds to me that with awe and flow, there's an element of being in the present. Is this a part of what makes these things beneficial for us?
1: I think so, yeah. I think so. When we look at what can cause a lot of mental distress, rumination is a big part of that. So not being able to let go of certain ideas, and you just are grinding over and over again these things in your mind. And sometimes losing yourself in a moment can be therapeutic that way. So we're completely focused outwards. We realize that I'm not the center of everything, and it gives my mind just almost a reset to be in a completely different mental state for an amount of time. Now, if we stay in that for too long, it's exhausting, right? So, you know, if you come out of a clutch flow experience, you are mentally and physically exhausted. You can't do it forever, but it can be a very therapeutic thing for a time.
0: And let's talk about, you mentioned wisdom, so I wanted to have a quick chat about that. How is that conceptualized in your research?
1: So, you know, there are different ways of conceptualizing it. I kind of settled on this idea where it was a combination of cognitive, reflective, and affective traits. So cognitive being knowledge, obviously, but how you conceive knowledge. So is it black or white? Is it right or wrong? Are there different levels of what's acceptable? So how do I perceive knowledge? Is there a yes or no, or are there grades of yes and no? Reflectivity is kind of what drives that variance in your cognitive views. So reflectivity is I can step out of the moment, obviously, but how you conceive knowledge. So is it black or white? Is it right or wrong? Are there different levels of what's acceptable? So how do I perceive knowledge? Is there a yes or no, or are there grades of yes and no? Reflectivity is kind

0: take on different perspectives so I can step out of the moment. And then affective being the kind of emotional intelligence where I understand that other people think differently and I care about them and I want them to succeed and be happy just as much as myself. So all three of those things together would comprise wisdom. And the biggest difference between wisdom and knowledge then would be that wisdom, ideally, you can't accumulate it mainly through experience and mainly through difficult experience where you've had to overcome challenges. But what you use that accumulated knowledge and wisdom for is for the common good, not just for yourself, you know, for your own benefit, but also for the benefit of the community. And so that's kind of the difference between wisdom and knowledge.
1: Your more recent research addresses well-being and anxiety. So what's the difference between mental well-being and anxiety?
0: Yeah, this is challenging too, because so I did focus on positive psychology, and there's not a whole lot of clinical research in positive psychology. Most of the clinical research would be focusing on concepts like depression and anxiety. And it's important research in terms of understanding the levels of depression that a person might be going through, anxiety, and then perhaps assigning therapy or medication to that. And when you're talking about positive psychology, it's generally preventing that or addressing depression and anxiety, but not in a clinical way. You're really trying to help them. That's where leisure comes in. So the difference between, for example, therapeutic measures of dealing with anxiety, which might include talk therapy with a psychologist in a room and medication. And then the positive psychology application is I'm trying to get you to go outside, to take a walk, to be influenced by that natural tendency when you experience nature to focus outward and have the focus go off of yourself so that you can relax mentally and not feel compelled to ruminate the entire time and come back with a refreshed mental state. So there's different approaches to it. And so from the leisure perspective, what we're trying to do is find positive activities that you can be involved with that can then put you in the right mental state that would enhance your mental performance and reduce anxiety and reduce depression. It's not typically clinical or prescribed like a medication would be.
1: And moving on, what are some examples of project-based leisure that can create lasting meaning rather than short-term pleasure?
0: This is where we get to kind of prescribing leisure. Right? So we're looking at different activities that can then produce and physical as well. And from the study from 2012, what we found was that engagement with others, especially building relationships with others. Viktor Frankl, in his book, Man's Search for Meaning, would say, lose yourself in the service of others. So the idea is that, again, I'm not just focusing on myself. I'm engaged with other people socially in a way that I feel valued and needed, and that whatever assets I have, I can contribute to the well-being of others. Those are key ingredients for well-being and happiness and you know, mental well-being as well. It is, you know, historically, that's what Alex de Tocqueville came to the United States and was so proud of our civic institutions, about how Americans were, you know, involved in so many different civic activities. And that's the thing that Robert Putnam recently has seen a decline in. He wrote the book Bowling Alone, which was all about the decline and being involved civically and in clubs in the United States and how we are more isolated than we ever were. And so that decline, he would say, is leading to this social isolation and anxiety and depression. And it's kind of a natural outcome of not being involved in valuable relationships.
1: Your findings highlight social engagement as a strong predictor. What kinds of social interactions are most beneficial for well-being?
0: Yeah, so that would be in social capital research, the same as I just mentioned with Robert Putnam. He mentions he identifies several different

0: types of social capital. And the idea is social capital, just like, you know, economic capital, we build up, we bank different types of activities that are then positive for us. So the social activities could be formal or informal. It could be, so for example, I'm in a club, I'm an athlete, and I go to athletics 5 times a week, and I'm involved with these people on a routine basis. We support each other. Then there's informal, which is I just have a group of friends that I hang out with. We go shopping, we go out to movies, we go out to eat, whatever it is. It's informal. It's not required, but I still do it routinely, and we have that social support. The other two kinds would be bonding social capital. So that's similar to the friends. It's people that I affiliate with naturally. So it could be religious or political bonds that we have, or it could just be that we enjoy doing the same activity. So the bonding social capital. The other one would be bridging social capital. So that's interacting with people who think very different than me. And that can be extremely important in terms of opening me up cognitively so that I have, I'm willing to see things from different perspectives. So all four of those things, formal, informal, bridging, bonding, types of social capital, help us to build different kinds of relationships. And it's those deep, ongoing, long-lasting relationships that really provide us with a source of meaning, that all of this what we're doing is adding up to something, and these people agree with me, and that we affiliate together. That helps us to feel meaning and purpose and happiness as a byproduct.
1: You mentioned personal reflection as being important. What forms of reflection, such as journaling and meditation, are the most effective?
0: So this is fascinating, too, because so originally I started looking into this with survey research. And so just asking, well, how often they spent time in journaling, meditation, prayer, anything that basically would put your mind in a more relaxed state, and then correlating that with happiness and well-being. And all of those studies showed over and over again that higher levels of reflectivity led to higher levels of meaning, higher levels of wisdom, higher levels of happiness in general. So I wanted to look at it from a more physiological perspective and see what was going on in the mechanisms of the brain that would be driving that. And so when you are in that reflective state, whether it's a meditation or just mindfulness of just kind of being aware of where you are in your surroundings, it can also be taking a walk outdoors and letting the thoughts just kind of flow through your mind. Neuropsychology is now understanding the value of distraction, of allowing your mind to be mentally distracted and letting the thoughts flow through your mind. So all of these things kind of, because you're reflecting and everything is happening to you. And what it's showing is that, first of all, it goes into a theta state, which theta is a lower level of activity in the brain, electrical activity. So the brain oscillates at a slower rate of oscillation. And this shows that you're kind of downshifting. And in that downshifting time, what's happening is our brain, at least what we think is happening right now, is our brain is kind of defragged. So all the experiences and all the crazy things that have been happening to us throughout the day, when we're in that downshifting state, our brain is kind of placing those things in the right places for us to make sense of them. It kind of settles our brain down, and this is where sleep and distraction, all those things can be assets, where our mind can kind of put everything in the right place and make the right connections. If you can do that and, routinely over time, then that's going to help you to make sense of all the experiences you're having in life. And of course, making sense of the things you're doing in life is going to help you to understand your meaning and purpose, what you're doing, if you want to keep doing that, or if you want to change that thing to have better outcomes and more happiness in general.
1: Interesting. And if someone wanted to improve their well-being starting this week, what 2 to 3 changes would you recommend based on your findings?
0: Pretty much all the things we've been talking about. First off, I'd say take regular walks outdoors. it is profound to see how quickly the brain can shift from anxiety mode to relaxation and meditation, just in a walking state in a natural environment. And there's a lot of research supporting this nowadays. There's this concept called soft fascination. And the idea is when you walk outdoors, you see things like, you know, especially the tree canopy, the shaking leaves, the swaying branches are really supposed to draw your attention. And by drawing your attention, they will move your vision in that direction, but they don't dominate your thoughts. Like a campfire, you can imagine sitting there on a campfire and having profound conversations. And everybody's drawn to that fire, and we stare at the fire for hours. But it doesn't dominate our thoughts. It just kind of holds us there and allows us to have that conversation that needs to be had. So I would say taking walks outdoors, experiencing the natural environment with, you know, a low level of physical activity is profoundly helpful. I do think being involved in social activities, whether it's formal or informal, in some way, giving of yourself to others. There's value. Everybody has assets. We all have skills. We all have things that we've developed over our lifetime. And giving those in the service of the common to others to make the world a better place helps us to feel good. It's altruistic, but it's also, it benefits ourselves as well. So I think find some way to contribute your assets, whatever skills you have, and being involved socially that way is huge. And then I do think time away. So this could be on your walk outside, but I do think reflectivity is a huge component, and it needs to be routine. So journaling can be a big part of that. And I did some research on camp staff, because as a camp staff, when I grew up working at camps, you never have time off. It's burnout. You're there all summer long. You're on the clock 24 hours a day with kids. It's exhausting. And we did research on them, and the thing that prevented their burnout the most was journaling. So having time set aside every day where they can think through what they're experiencing, deal with it in a small way, write it down routinely, help them to stay mentally healthy through that grinding 10-week summer. So those three things, I think walking outdoors, I think being involved socially, and then having some kind of reflective routine are the three things that are going to help you the most.
1: Fantastic. Well, thank you so much for sharing that with us, Andrew. And that'll
0: thank
1: just...
0: you. It's been a good time talking.
1: It's been lovely to have you on the show, and thanks for coming on.
0: All right. Thank you, guys.
1: My guest today was Andrew Bailey, Professor of Outdoor Recreation, Tourism and Sport at the University of Tennessee. Thank you again for joining us on the show. Thank you for listening. I'm Guy Murphy, and all of us at Wellbeing wish you well.
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And that was the beautiful, soulful sounds of Chai Jagdish, who's our chosen artist for today. She's a singer and a dancer, known for her performances that blend music, singing and dancing. And she is a versatile artist with a diverse range of talents. And being on the radio, we're just going to be listening to her. And I do hope that you enjoy her music as much as I do. So welcome back to 93.7 Edge FM and my show, Sadhana High Frequency Living. If you haven't met me before, I'm Dinah, and very glad to have your company today. I hope you'll have time to just take some time out for yourself, just allowing the present moment to be what's important, and also to raise your eyes and look out at the nature, because I was just listening to the end of that last show, which is about health and well-being, and that professor was saying that the most important way to help with stress and anxiety is to go for a walk out in nature. And he just said that the power of the movement of the leaves on the trees, seeing the sky, seeing the wildlife, walking on the earth, all of these things bring our blood pressure right back down and help us to breathe more easily and reconnect with ourselves in a very powerful way. So if you're stuck inside and you can't do that right now, then just take a moment to look out the window. Or if you haven't got a window with a decent view, then you can always imagine. So today we're going to be looking at another one of Greg Braden's books, and he's somebody I've been reading and listening to and watching on video for many years. He's just awesome, and I love his stuff. And one of the things that he has said, and other people too have said, that your mind doesn't actually know the difference between truth and fantasy. So what that means, and that was kind of the basis for a lot of like positive thinking stuff, that if you just kept saying something, constantly repeating, then eventually your subconscious would go, oh, yes, blue is red. obviously, we don't want to make blue red, but I just wanted to give that as an idea. So what I'm saying here is, if you don't have a window to look out on a beautiful scene, then imagine a beautiful scene. Just stand quietly or sit down and close your eyes and imagine the most beautiful scene that would make your heart fill with joy and peace. So that could be a forest, it could be a lake, it could be a beach, and your mind doesn't know the difference. If you imagine it powerfully enough, your mind will believe that you're there. And that could be a way to decrease your stress, your anxiety, and make yourself feel better. So yes, today we're looking at the book written by Greg Braden called The Divine Matrix, subtitle Bridging Time, Space, Miracles and Belief. So this is a book which could turn your world upside down, depending on where you're at with science and all that kind of stuff. Everything you thought you knew about reality, about science, about spirituality, even the relationship between your thoughts and your life, well, it's all up for grabs in this book. And that's exactly the kind of conversation that I like to have. So this is going to be quite interesting, certainly for me, because I love Greg Braden already. And if you don't know Greg Braden, I hope to give him an excellent introduction to you today. So buckle up and let's have fun. We'll listen to some beautiful music and we'll think about some interesting things. So if you join me for my last Greg Braden
radio show. That was The Isaiah Effect. I believe that was one of his earlier books. Then you'll already have an idea about him. But if not, Greg Braden is an American scientist. He's an author and a visionary thinker. And he spent decades sitting at one of the most fascinating intersections imaginable. This is the place where ancient wisdom traditions and cutting-edge modern science converge. So he originally trained as a geologist, and he worked in aerospace and defence, including years with Cisco Systems. So his scientific literacy is genuine and deep, and he has the credentials. But he was always drawn to the deeper questions that conventional science struggles to address, you know, just those little questions like, why are we here? Who am I? Where did I come from? What connects us to each other? What is the relationship between consciousness and physical reality? So global crises in the late 20th century inspired him to leave the corporate world and devote himself full time to what he calls a quest for solutions. Solutions he believed were encoded in the oldest wisdom traditions of human civilization, in ancient texts, sacred sites, and spiritual practices dating back 5,000 years. So The Divine Matrix was published in 2007 and is widely considered his masterwork, the book that most completely and accessibly synthesizes everything he'd been building towards across his earlier writings. And it was a New York Times bestseller and has continued to attract passionate readers across two decades. One reviewer said, "Everything I thought I knew suddenly became unsettled. Everything I thought was an undeniable truth turns out to be based on assumptions." And that is a fair warning and a genuine invitation. So the central question at the heart of The Divine Matrix is both ancient and urgent. Is there a field of energy which is intelligent, responsive, and interconnected that underlies all of physical reality and connects every human being? Across human history, nearly every spiritual tradition has said yes. The Indian Vedas called it Indra's net, an infinite web of jewels, each reflecting all the others. Gnostic Christianity calls it the Pleroma, the fullness. Buddhism speaks of dependent origination, the radical interdependence of all phenomena. And indigenous traditions around the world describe a living web of life that breathes through everything. Modern science, until relatively recently, largely dismissed those ideas as beautiful poetry at best and superstition at worst. Matter was matter, space was empty, consciousness was a byproduct of brain chemistry, and everything was separate. But quantum physics and the discoveries of the past 70 years has blown that picture apart, and what's emerged from the rubble is something that looks startlingly like what the ancient traditions were describing all along. Braden's mission in this book is to take you on that journey of discovery, showing step by step how the science and spirituality are not opponents, but partners, each illuminating what the other could not fully see alone. So Braden defines the Divine Matrix as the field of energy that connects all things, the container in which the universe exists, the bridge between our inner world of thought and emotion and the outer world of physical experience, and the mirror that reflects our beliefs back to us as the events and circumstances of our lives. Think of it as a medium through which everything communicates. The way water is the medium through which ripples travel, or air is the medium through which sound travels. Except that this medium is not passive, it's intelligent, responsive, and participatory. It's been called many things across many traditions. So you may have heard of the Akashic field, the zero point field, the quantum vacuum, the unified field. You've probably heard of God, the Tao, the Force. We've all seen the Star Wars films. Different languages, different cultural frameworks pointing at the same extraordinary reality.
So Braden's contribution is to make this concept accessible, not just as abstract theory, but as something practically relevant to your daily life. Because if this field exists, and if it responds to human consciousness, then how you think, how you feel, and what you believe are not private, inconsequential events. They are broadcasts into a living field that responds. And this is the book's central and transforming claim. And Braden builds his case for it with a combination of scientific evidence, ancient wisdom, and personal story that most readers find genuinely compelling. So there's basically three parts. The first part is discovering the divine matrix, the mystery that connects all things. There's a lot of mystery in all of this, and that's what draws me in, is to answer some of the mysterious questions that you don't always get answers for. Anyway, so he establishes the scientific and philosophical foundation by introducing the evidence that a connecting field exists, and he draws on landmark experiments in quantum physics, biology, and consciousness research. In the second part, which is called The Bridge Between Imagination and Reality, Braden explores the mechanics of how this field operates. How does human consciousness interact with it? What is the role of belief, emotion, intention? How does the holographic nature of the universe change everything we think we know about cause and effect? And part three, messages from the divine matrix. So what does it actually mean to live in a universe that works this way? How do you apply these insights in your relationships, your health, your creative work, and your daily experience? So in the book, he presents 20 keys, 20 distilled insights that function as a practical framework for understanding and working with the divine matrix. And that's one of the things I like about Greg, because he doesn't just talk about things in a vague sort of a way. He brings it right down to something practical and puts some steps in place and says, you know, if you want to do this, then do these steps and see how you get on with it. So how is this relevant for you right now? Well, we're living through a time of extraordinary convergence in all fields, environmental, social, political, psychological. We're experiencing a collective reckoning about our worldview. Most of us have a worldview of separation, separate from each other, separate from nature, separate from the cosmos. And simultaneously, science itself is converging on a picture of reality that makes separation literally impossible. At the quantum level, at the level of DNA, at the level of the electromagnetic field of the human heart, connection is not a spiritual hope. It's a physical fact. Braden's book arrived at this moment of convergence like a key turning in a long-locked door. It gives readers the language, the evidence, and the framework to begin living from a radically different premise, one of connection, participation, and creative power. One academic reviewer described it as a paradigm-shattering book that demystifies the marriage between positive psychology, quantum physics, and spirituality, and offers the divine matrix as a source of healing, joy, and even survival. These are not small claims, and we'll see across today's show they were not made lightly. So it should be an interesting time to talk about this, and do feel free to interact with me. You can give me a call on the Edge FM number, which is 026-492-4202, or go to Dinah's Facebook page and post on there, ask a question, make some comments, whatever you want to do.

So sorry about that. I thought I was switched on and I wasn't even switched on, was I? Dead air. Nobody likes dead air. So that was Jai Jagdish, and you were listening to 13 Times and Ard Gure Name, Let Me Go, and the last song was The Light of Love. Any apologies for that? I was chattering away quite happily. I looked down at my desk and nothing was going on. So there we go. So we're exploring The Divine Matrix by Greg Braden. And in this section, we're going to look at some of the science, because he doesn't ask us to take anything on faith, but walk through a series of real experiments that point unmistakably towards the existence of a connecting field. So he opens his case with the very famous double slit experiment. So I don't know if you've heard of it, but you don't have to go far into quantum physics to find it. And it's arguably the most important and most disturbing experiment in the history of physics. So what it shows is that when individual particles like electrons, photons, or even atoms are fired through two slits in a barrier, they behave like waves and create a pattern on the screen behind the barrier as if each particle is somehow passing through both of the slits simultaneously and interfering with itself. But when scientists set up a detector to observe which slit the particle was actually going through, the interference pattern disappeared. The particle suddenly started behaving like a particle and not like a wave. It picked one slit and it went through. So, in other words, the act of observation changed the behaviour of the particle. Not just our knowledge of it, its actual physical behaviour. And the particle was responding to being watched. This finding has been reproduced thousands of times across nearly a century of experimentation, and it's one of the most solidly established results in all physics, and its implications are staggering. At the most fundamental level of reality, consciousness participates in creating physical outcomes. The observer is not separated from the observed. So Braden talks about this. He says that if consciousness affects the behaviour of the smallest building blocks of reality, then we are not passive spectators of a pre-existing universe. On the other hand, we are active participants in its moment-by-moment creation. So one of the most remarkable experiments he discusses is the work of Russian biophysicist Vladimir Poponin, an experiment known as the DNA phantom effect. Poponin's team placed strands of human DNA inside a specially designed container and used laser light to study the behaviour of the photons, the light particles. What they found made no sense. While the DNA was present, the photons organised themselves into a coherent structured pattern, as if the DNA were influencing them directly. Well, that was interesting. But when they removed the DNA from the container, something astonishing happened. The photons continued to behave as if the DNA was still there. And the pattern persisted. Even after the physical DNA was gone, its organizing influence remained detectable, measurable, and real. The field effect of the DNA outlasted the DNA itself. Braden calls this a direct demonstration of the divine matrix, evidence that living biological material creates and leaves behind an energetic imprint in the field that persists independently of the physical material itself. The implications for our understanding of healing, consciousness, and the nature of life are profound. So this is exactly where homeopathics come from. Because, you know, people have criticized homeopathic remedies because they say it's just water with a bit of alcohol in it. And they're absolutely right. It is. That's exactly what it is. But the thing is, homeopathic remedies had something in it. It could be something beneficial or it could be something toxic.
because it's all about like with like. So the snake venom one would have had snake venom in it. So you don't want to be taking in the snake venom. But they keep diluting it, they keep shaking it, they keep diluting it, they keep shaking it, until if you put it under a microscope, there's no physical particles left in the fluid. And that's exactly what they're talking about here. They're saying that the DNA, once it's removed from the fluid, still has the organising effect upon it. So the third pillar of Braden's scientific foundation concerns the human heart, specifically the pioneering research conducted by the HeartMath Institute in California. So everybody knows that the heart pumps blood, but far fewer people know that the heart also generates the body's most powerful electromagnetic field, a field that extends up to several meters outside the physical body, and that this field can be detected and measured by instruments placed at that distance. This field is not incidental. HeartMath researchers have demonstrated that it carries information, specifically information about the emotional state of the person generating it. When a person is in a state of fear, anxiety, anger, the heart's field has a particular measurable quality, chaotic, incoherent. But when a person is in a state of love, compassion, or gratitude, it is not incidental. HeartMath researchers have demonstrated that it carries information, specifically information about the emotional state of the person generating it. When a person is in a state of fear, anxiety, anger, the heart's field has a particular measurable quality.

environment. Braden references studies showing that when a person achieves heart coherence, it can influence the brain waves and heart rhythms of people nearby, and even, if done at sufficient scale, produce measurable changes in the geomagnetic field of the Earth herself. The heart, in Braden's framework, is the primary instrument through which human consciousness communicates with the divine matrix. Not the brain, the heart. And the language it speaks is not words. The language of the heart is the emotion. So taking the heart math research to its logical conclusion, Braden discusses what became known as the Global Coherence Initiative, a large-scale study of the relationship between collective human emotional states and measurable changes in the Earth's geomagnetic and ionospheric fields. The hypothesis, grounded in the HeartMath research, was that if the heart generates an electromagnetic field that responds to emotion, and if enough human hearts simultaneously move into a state of coherence with genuine love, compassion, or peace, the collective field generated should be detectable. And the evidence accumulated over multiple studies suggests that it is. The days surrounding major global emotional events, whether it's collective grief, like for Princess Diana, collective joy, collective trauma, show measurable anomalies in Earth's background field. This finding aligns precisely with what ancient traditions have always taught about the power of collective prayer, collective intention, and collective consciousness. We are not broadcasting our emotions into a void. We are broadcasting them into a living, responsive field that registers independent research programs, and at minimum, this is deeply worth taking seriously. So across all the research he presents in part one of the book, Braden distills three core findings that form the scientific foundation of everything that follows. So finding one is that human DNA directly affects the physical stuff our world is made of. We are not separate from matter. We are in constant measurable interaction with it at the quantum level. Finding two, that human emotion directly affects DNA, which in turn affects the physical world. Your emotional state is not merely psychological. It has a physical reach that extends far beyond your skin. And finding three is the relationship between human emotion, DNA, and the physical world is the same regardless of time and distance. There is no decay with distance. There is no delay across time. The connection is instantaneous and non-local. These three findings together paint a picture of a universe that is fundamentally and irreducibly interconnected, where consciousness and matter are not separate categories, but aspects of a single unified reality. And this is what he calls the divine matrix. And these findings are its scientific fingerprints. So quantum physics, DNA phantom effects, the electromagnetic field of the human heart, the science of connection is more real and more documented than most of us have been led to believe. So after this next piece of music, we'll look into some of the really mind-expanding concepts about the holographic universe. So hold on to your hats.

Jaya Jagdish, and her that was from Of Heaven and Earth. Filled with the soul-stirring longings of the search for meaning of life in a spiritual nomad. That's what they say on Amazon. Beautiful singing, as always. So we're in a middle of an exploration of the Divine Matrix by Greg Braden and diving into one of the most astonishing ideas in the book, the holographic nature of the universe. So I'm not talking about a hologram like from a sci-fi movie or something like that. What Braden is describing here is more profound, real, and far more personally relevant than any special effects you might see in a film. So what is a hologram? So a lot of us would know holograms as those shimmery three-dimensional images that you see on credit cards or in science museums. But the physics behind them reveals something extraordinary about the nature of information itself. So a standard photograph stores information in a straightforward way. Different parts of the photo contain different parts of the image. Cut the photo in half and you have two halves of the image, the left side and the right side. Holograms work differently. The information in a hologram is across the entire picture, not localized in any particular region. So that means that all the information in the hologram is everywhere. So that means that if you cut a holographic plate in half, each half doesn't show half the image. It shows the entire image, maybe slightly less clearly, but in its entirety. Cut it into quarters, you get four images, same image. Into 100 pieces, 100 complete images, each containing the whole of the picture. This principle that every part contains the whole is called holographic encoding. And Braden, drawing on the work of physicist David Bohm and neurophysiologist Carl Pribram, he argues that this is precisely how the universe itself is structured. So David Bohm was one of the most brilliant and unorthodox physicists of the 20th century. He was a colleague of Einstein's and spent decades developing a model of the universe that went far deeper than conventional quantum mechanics. Bohm proposed that the reality we perceive, which is a world of separate objects, distinct events and linear time, is what he called the explicate order, the unfolded surface appearance of things. But beneath this surface, he argued, lies what he called the implicate order, an enfolded reality in which everything is interconnected, where separation is an illusion, and where the whole is present in every part. The relationship between the implicate and explicate orders is essentially the relationship between a holographic plate and the projected image it generates. The plate, which is the implicate order, contains the whole. The projected image is the explicate order and is the local temporary manifestation of that wholeness. So what he's really saying here is that there is a field of all possibility. All potential is present, and that's the implicate order. That's what I call the void. That's where all creation comes from, and everything is in there, everything. But when you start working with it and you project that out into your world, you kind of select one possibility, and that's the explicit thing. So you might have chosen one possibility out of 50 million possible outcomes in that certain moment. And once we get our heads around that, it's amazing how you can change your ability to manifest what you want, because you realize that you yourself are choosing out of so many possibilities. And then you can start to play with the idea of, well, maybe I could choose something I like better. And work out how to get that to come out of the void and be the explicate. Anyway, Braden uses Bohm's framework as a theoretical architecture of the Divine Matrix.
The divine matrix is the implicate order, the enfolded wholeness from which the explicit world of our experience continuously unfolds and into which it continuously returns. And because the whole is present in every part, every individual human being, every one of us, contains within ourselves a holographic fragment of the entire universe, not metaphorically, structurally. So you are a hologram of the universe, and there have been so many different ideologies where they've said that there's the macrocosm and the microcosm, and then there's fractals. Oh, don't get me started on fractals. I love those. Anyway, this is one of the places where Braden's ideas become both scientifically fascinating and personally electrifying. If the universe is holographic, then you are not a small separate thing inside a large universe. You are a holographic expression of the entire universe, containing within yourself the pattern of the whole at every level of your being. Your DNA contains within its four-letter chemical alphabet the same mathematical ratios found in the spiral of galaxies, the growth patterns of plants, the geometry of snowflakes, and the orbital mechanics of planetary systems, the same pattern at every scale. The electromagnetic field of your heart resonates with the frequency of the Earth's geomagnetic field. The rhythms of your brain respond to the rhythms of the cosmos. You are not a visitor to the universe. You are a local expression of it, a place where the universe is experiencing itself. That's pretty profound. So if that's true, if you are really a holographic fragment of the whole, then what happens within you is never truly private or contained. It reverberates through the field. It communicates with the whole. Your inner life is a broadcast, whether you want it to be or not. This understanding carries enormous responsibility and enormous power, because it means that working on yourself, healing yourself, raising the quality of your consciousness is not a selfish or merely personal act, but it's a contribution to the whole. So one of the most mind-bending applications of holographic thinking in the book concerns time. Specifically, the relationship between past, present, and future. In the Newtonian model, time is strictly linear. The past is gone, the future hasn't happened, only the present moment exists. But in a holographic universe, the same principle applies to time as to space. Every moment contains the whole timeline. And again, this is not a new idea. Mystics and contemplatives across cultures have always described experiences in which past, present, and future were simultaneously accessible. The boundaries of time dissolves in states of deep prayer and meditation. And modern physics is beginning to explore this territory seriously. The concept of retrocausality, the idea that future events can influence the past, has been demonstrated in laboratory conditions. The concept of non-local time, that the quantum field has no preferred direction of time, is well established in the mathematics of quantum mechanics. And this is why quantum mechanics does your head in, because it makes you break the paradigms that you were learning in school, because they were so, unfortunately, so limited. Braden does not conclude from this that we can literally travel through time, but he does argue that our relationship with the past and the future is far more fluid than we assume. Healing past wounds, releasing old patterns, and setting future intentions are not just psychological acts. They are acts that engage with the holographic field of time itself. So one of the really helpful things about what Braden has written in The Divine Matrix is these 20 distilled insights or keys, which summarize the most important principles of living in a holographic interconnected universe. So I'm going to talk about some of these keys today. So let's introduce, three of them. So number
key number three, we're not separate from our world. We're part of it as both observers and participants in the reality we observe. Key six, the divine matrix reflects our deepest beliefs, the beliefs that we consciously hold and those held in the deepest and most unconscious places within us. Key seven, we must become in our lives the very things we choose to experience in our world. So these keys are not affirmations or wishful thinking. They are practical statements about how a holographic universe actually operates and what they imply about the creative responsibility of human consciousness. If the universe is a hologram that reflects your beliefs, then your beliefs are not merely your private opinions. They are instructions you are continuously broadcasting into the field, and the field is continuously, faithfully manifesting them back as your lived experience. A holographic universe where every part contains the whole, where your inner life broadcasts into a living field, where time itself is more fluid than imagined, is pretty mind-boggling.

Long Time Sun by Jai Jagdish, our chosen artist for the day. And her top notes just soar, don't they? Like a lark on the wing or an eagle above your head. So today we're exploring The Divine Matrix by Greg Braden. And this part I've called You Are the Author of Your Reality, where the science and philosophy stop being abstract and become deeply personally relevant. Because if the universe is holographic, this field that responds to human consciousness, the most important question becomes, well, how do you work with it deliberately? How do you move from being an unconscious participant to a conscious creator? So Braden's central metaphor for the practical operation of the Divine Matrix is one of the most powerful in the entire book. It is that the universe is a mirror. Not a mirror that reflects your physical appearance, but reflects your beliefs, your deepest, most consistent, most emotionally charged convictions about yourself, about others, and about the nature of reality. And this means that the circumstances of your life, your relationships, your health, your financial situation, your recurring patterns are not random. They're not happening to you, they're happening through you, as reflections of the beliefs you are continuously broadcasting into the field. And this is confronting, genuinely confronting, because it means that the things in your life you most want to change cannot be changed by working on the outside alone. You can rearrange the furniture all you like, but as long as the belief that generated the pattern remains unchanged, the pattern will reassert itself in new forms, with new people, in new circumstances. So someone else called this combing the mirror. And the idea was that as you look at yourself in the mirror and you want to fix your hair, if you take the comb and start to comb the mirror, it's not going to affect your hair. You've got to comb the hair, not the mirror. So the only path to lasting change in Braden's framework is to change the belief, the inner instruction being broadcast into the field. Change the broadcast and the reflection must change. And I really would like to add right here that in so many ways, we are not even responsible for many of the ideas that are firmly and deeply and unconsciously lodged in our minds. Because from the moment that we came into this planet, that we were told this is how this is what to think, this is how this works and all that sort of thing. And as I mentioned earlier, much of the science and the history that we were taught in school is far more nuanced, far more complex than we were ever told. And so many of us have very simplistic and childlike ideas of politics and science and biology and history and on and on and on. Because those ideas were implanted in us when we were very, very young children. And until the age of seven, you're just like a tape recorder. You're just recording everything. You're not making any judgments at all. You're just accepting and recording everything. Those are the beliefs that need to be changed. So we're not giving people a hard time for having deeply ingrained, unhelpful beliefs. They were put there by someone else, so many of them. So if the divine matrix responds to human consciousness, the next critical question is, what exactly is the signal and what is the language that the field is reading? Braden's answer is unambiguous. The language of the divine matrix is emotion, specifically the emotion generated by your deepest beliefs about yourself and your world. And this is crucial, because the field does not read your words or your intentions. It reads the truth that you emotionally feel about what you believe, the emotional frequency that underlies your conscious thoughts. So you can consciously think,
I'm abundant, I'm loved, I'm healthy. But if the underlying emotional truth broadcasting from your deepest belief is, I am not enough, I'm unworthy, I am unsafe, it is that deeper signal that the field is receiving and reflecting back. This explains why positive thinking alone often fails to produce lasting change, because you can paper over a cracked wall with affirmations, but the crack is still there. The work, the real work, is updating the belief in the body, not just the narrative in the mind. And Braden calls this the language of emotion and argues that learning to speak it fluently, deliberately, honestly, is the most important skill a human being can develop. And one of the great frameworks in the book is Braden's analogy of the universe as a computer, because we all have an idea about how computers work, you know, on the surface. And human consciousness as both the programmer and the user of that computer. So if the divine matrix is the operating system, the fundamental platform on which all of reality runs, every human being runs on this operating system, whether they know it or not. Our individual and collective beliefs are the programs, the specific instructions being fed into the operating system. Some of these programs are conscious and deliberate. Most of them, as I said, inherited, downloaded in childhood from family, culture, religion, and experience, running in the background of our lives without our awareness. But here is the key insight. Programs can be rewritten. The operating system is not hostile to new instructions. It is, in fact, neutral, completely neutral, and utterly responsive to whatever input it receives. Update the program, and the operating system faithfully runs the new version. The challenge, and this is the real challenge, is that you cannot rewrite a program you cannot see. Most of our deepest, most life-shaping beliefs operate below the threshold of conscious awareness. The first step is always to identify what programs are actually running. What does the mirror of my life reveal about what I truly believe? Braden introduces what he considers one of the most practically important of his 20 keys, key 14, which says, to simply say that we need to change does not address the core issue. The divine matrix mirrors our beliefs, both the ones we know about and the ones hidden in our deeper selves. The implication is that genuine change requires working at the level of deep, felt belief, not just conscious intention. And Braden outlines several approaches to this that he's gathered from both ancient traditions and modern energy psychology. One approach he discusses is called theta healing, a meditation technique in which a practitioner enters the brain frequency associated with deep sleep, the theta state, and works directly with the subconscious belief field. In this state, beliefs can be identified, questioned, and updated with a speed and depth that waking state cognitive work often cannot achieve. Another approach is the ancient aromatic practice, the felt declaration of reality as if it was already so. So not asking, not hoping, not pretending, but feeling the truth of the desired reality in the body, fully and completely, as the prayer and as the instruction to the field. What both approaches share is that they work at the level of felt belief, not just thought. They engage the body, not just the mind. And this is where the real power of conscious creation resides. So key 15 states that every second we have an opportunity to either nourish or deplete our lives due to the choices we make. Individual choices combine to make our collective reality. The world we inhabit with all its beauty and all its brokenness is not a pre-existing stage on which human history is played out. It is, in a very real sense, a collective creation, the holographic reflection of humanity's shared beliefs, fears, love, and intentions. This is both sobering and empowering, because it means we're collectively responsible for the state of the world in ways that go far beyond our obvious actions. Our thoughts, our emotional states, our unexamined beliefs are all contributing to the collective field.
but it's empowering because it means that a shift in collective consciousness, even a small one, can produce changes in shared reality that seem from the outside to be a miracle. And history is full of examples of exactly this, moments when a shift in collective belief produced social, political, or environmental changes that the prevailing logic said were impossible.

Clear by Jai Jagdish. Beautiful. I love her singing. I hope you do. Because I'll probably play her again someday. Because I really like it. Anyway, I've been talking about beliefs as broadcasts, the universe as a mirror, the language of emotion as the signal that the field reads. Let's look at some stories of healing and miracles and of what becomes possible when human beings learn to work consciously with the matrix. I've called this part When Belief Meets Biology, the Evidence of Transformation. So we're talking about Greg Braden's book, The Divine Matrix, and this is where the book moves from theory to evidence. And that's what I love about Braden, is he fills his work with stories of healing and transformation that stretch the boundaries of what most of us believe is possible. So let's have a look at some of them. Braden opens his discussion of healing with something that the mainstream medicine accepts but has never fully explained, the placebo effect. The placebo effect is the well-documented phenomena where patients who receive inert treatments such as sugar pills, saline injections, or sham surgeries experience real, measurable physiological improvements in their conditions. Not imagined improvements, not just reported improvements, actual physical changes, tumours shrinking, pain receptors quieting, immune markers improving. Medical literature typically treats the placebo effect as a nuisance, a confounding variable to be controlled for in drug trials. Braden treats it as one of the most important phenomena in all science. Because what the placebo effect actually demonstrates is this. When a person genuinely believes they're being healed, their biology responds as if they were being healed. The belief creates the biochemistry. And isn't that kind of what I was saying to you earlier, that the brain doesn't know the difference between truth and reality? Something that's vividly imagined or fully believed will have the same effect as the actual thing. And that is so wacky. You know, it's taken me years and years to even get a fingertip hold on that idea. So this is the divine matrix made biological. The held belief, fully felt, fully embodied, broadcasts into the field of the body, and the body's miraculous healing intelligence responds. So if a false belief in a sugar pill can produce genuine healing, what could a true, deeply held, fully felt belief in one's own wholeness produce? Braden argues exactly the kind of results that conventional medicine labels as a miracle. So Braden references the extraordinary work of the Institute of Noetic Sciences, which compiled one of the most comprehensive databases ever assembled of cases of spontaneous remission, which is the sudden, unexplained disappearance of serious illnesses without medical treatment. The database contains thousands of documented cases from peer-reviewed medical literature. Cancers disappeared overnight. Degenerative conditions reversed, conditions pronounced terminal, going into complete remission without any conventional explanation. What do these cases have in common? Well, this is what Braden finds most fascinating. When researchers looked for shared factors, they found one that appeared again and again and again, a fundamental shift in belief. A moment of inner transformation, sometimes described as a spiritual experience, sometimes as a sudden peace, sometimes as a moment of unconditional self-acceptance that preceded the physical change. The shift came first, the healing followed, not the other way around. And this is what the Divine Matrix model predicts. Change the broadcast and the field, including the field of the body, will change its reflection. The belief updates, the biology responds.
So Braden discusses with considerable enthusiasm the controversial but visually stunning work of Japanese researcher Masaru Emoto, his experiments with water crystals. Emoto's methodology involved exposing water samples to different stimuli, words, music, prayers, human emotional states. He then froze the water and photographed the crystals that were formed. Water exposed to words and intentions associated with love, gratitude, and beauty formed strikingly symmetrical, geometrically elegant crystals. Water exposed to words and intentions associated with hatred, fear, or contempt formed distorted, asymmetrical, chaotic structures. Braden uses Emoto's work as vivid illustration of the divine matrix principle. Consciousness directly influences the structure of matter. And since the human body is approximately 60 to 70% water, the implications for our biology are immediate and personal. It's worth saying that Emoto's work has been criticized on methodological grounds because his experiments lack the controls that conventional science requires for peer review validation. Braden acknowledges the frontier nature of this research, but he argues that the consistent directional findings replicated across thousands of samples point towards something real, even if the mechanism is not yet fully mapped. What we feel, what we say, what we intend. If these things influence the structure of water, and water is the primary medium of biological life, then our emotional environment is our biological environment. Braden also references a substantial body of clinical research on the effects of intercessory prayer. Prayer offered by someone, by others, often at a distance, often without the subject's knowledge. The most famous series of these studies was conducted by cardiologist Randolph Bird at San Francisco General Hospital in the 1980s. Nearly 400 heart patients were randomly assigned to either a control group or a prayer group, where groups of people prayed for specific patients daily. Neither the patients, their doctors, nor the nursing staff knew who was in which group. The results, published in a peer-reviewed medical journal, showed that the prayed-for patients had significantly better outcomes across multiple measures. Less need for antibiotics, less congestive heart failure, fewer intubations. Much better outcomes than the control group. Multiple subsequent studies across different institutions have produced similar findings. The science is not unanimous. Some studies show almost nothing, but the weight of the evidence is, at minimum, deeply suggested that focused human intention at a distance produces measurable biological effects in other people. And this is not magic. In Braden's framework, it's physics. The physics of a universe in which all things are connected through a responsive field, and in which the felt intention of one consciousness can reach through that field into the biology of another. So for all the extraordinary external evidence that Braden marshals, phantom DNA effects, water crystals, spontaneous remissions, prayer studies, he returns again and again to what he considers the most fundamental miracle available to every human being. The miracle of genuine belief change. Not intellectual assent to a new idea, not positive thinking painting over old wounds, but the deep, full embodied shift in what you truly feel to be real, in your cells, your nervous system, your heart field, your unconscious programs. This is described not as easy, but as possible. Braden draws on case after case from clinical settings, his own personal experience, from the ancient traditions he has studied, of people who updated a core belief and watched their external reality reorganize itself in response. Relationships healed, illness resolved, financial circumstances shifted, long-standing patterns released.
The divine matrix, he insists, is not selective. It doesn't favour certain people or certain prayers. It is, by its very nature, completely fair, completely impartial, completely responsive. It gives every signal the same faithful attention. It mirrors every belief with equal precision. The question is never whether the field is listening. The question is always, what are you saying to it?

Placebos that heal, prayers that reach across distance, beliefs that reshape humanity. The evidence is extraordinary, and it all points towards the same revolutionary conclusion that you're not a passive observer of your life, you are its author. So the single greatest achievement of the Divine Matrix is what might be called its intellectual bridge building. Braden takes two worlds that have been in unnecessary conflict for centuries, spirituality and science, and demonstrates with genuine rigor and respect that they are describing the same underlying reality from different vantage points. For scientifically minded readers who have always felt there was something more to reality than the materialist model allowed, but who couldn't quite find intellectually honest language for it, this book is often described as a revelation. A permission slip to hold both empirical rigor and spiritual depth simultaneously. For spiritually minded readers who've always sensed that their beliefs were true but lacked the scientific vocabulary to articulate them, this book is equally liberating because it grounds their intuitions in experimental data and theoretical physics. And that's kind of where I've come into this. The 20 keys are a great strength. They function as a distilled practical framework that readers can return to again and again. A portable summary of an enormous body of knowledge. Many readers report keeping the list of keys nearby and returning to specific ones at different moments in their lives, finding new depth each time. Another awesome part of the book is its emotional intelligence, its consistent, compassionate recognition that the quality of human feeling is not merely psychological, but physically consequential. This is something our culture urgently needs to hear. We've been trained to manage our emotions, suppress our emotions, medicate our emotions. Braden says, understand your emotions. They are the most powerful creative force available to you. So one aspect of the Divine Matrix that consistently receives praise from reviewers is its accessibility. Braden has a rare gift, the ability to take genuinely complex concepts like quantum entanglement, holographic encoding, non-local consciousness, and superposition and render them comprehensible to a general reader without dumbing them down. And he does it primarily through story and analogy. Every abstract principle is immediately illustrated with a concrete example, a personal experience, a laboratory experiment, an ancient text, a clinical case study. The ideas are never allowed to float untethered in the abstract. They're always brought back to the real, the felt, the personally relevant. The three-part structure, discovery, mechanics, application, is also well designed. It takes the reader on a genuine journey, building knowledge progressively, so that by the time the practical application section arrives, the reader is genuinely equipped to engage with it. At approximately 200 pages, it's also remarkably concise for the ground that it covers. Braden doesn't pad, he doesn't repeat himself unnecessarily. Every page earns its place. So the Divine Matrix operates in scientifically frontier territory, and this is its strength and its most significant vulnerability. Braden is consistently intellectually honest about the frontier nature of the research he cites, but readers should be equally honest with themselves about the difference between suggestive evidence and established proof. His use of quantum physics is inspired and often illuminating, but the extrapolation from quantum scale phenomena to the macro world of human consciousness and social reality is a philosophical leap that mainstream physics has not yet validated. Many physicists would argue the quantum world's principles do not straightforwardly scale up. This doesn't mean Braden is wrong, it just means the jury is genuinely out. The Emoto water crystal experiments have been challenged, their methodological weaknesses are real, and readers should treat them as evocative illustration rather than hard proof. There is also, as with many consciousness and creation frameworks, a risk of unintentional victim blaming.
The implication that people who suffer illness, poverty, or trauma have at some level created these the Emoto water crystal experiments,

by genetics, history, systemic inequalities, random chance, and forces far beyond individual belief or intention. Personal consciousness is one powerful factor among many, but not the only one. So nearly 20 years after publication, The Divine Matrix continues to attract new readers across generations, consistently rated among the most life-changing books in its genre. Part of its endurance is simply the quality of its central question: what connects everything? It's one of the oldest and most urgent questions in human experience, and Braden's answer is one of the most complete and intellectually honest attempts to bridge the scientific and spiritual responses to it that has ever been written for the general audience. Part of it is also the moment that we're living through. The book is prescient in ways Braden himself perhaps did not fully anticipate. The field it draws on, quantum biology, consciousness science, heart coherence research, epigenetics, the physics of information, have all advanced substantially since 2007. And virtually all of these advances have strengthened rather than weakened his core thesis. The idea of a unified field, an intelligent, responsive substrate underlying physical reality, is no longer the exclusive territory of mystics and fringe scientists. It is increasingly the territory of serious researchers at institutions like MIT, Princeton, Stanford, and the HeartMath Institute, which just shows that Braden was way ahead of his time. So this book is a great read if you've got a scientifically curious mind and you felt the materialist worldview was incomplete. It's also fantastic for spiritual practitioners of any tradition who want to understand the physical mechanisms that may underlie prayer, meditation, healing, and intention. It's also good for anyone in a period of personal transformation, healing from illness, navigating a difficult life change, working to release old patterns. Anyone who wants a framework that is both practically useful and genuinely deep. People who have read Braden's other works, particularly The Isaiah Effect, and want to go deeper into the scientific and philosophical foundation that underlines all of his teachings will also love The Divine Matrix. And it's good for anyone who simply senses that there is more connection, more meaning, more creative power available to human beings, more than the mainstream story of reality allows, and anyone who is ready to explore what that might look like. If the entire sweep of The Divine Matrix, its quantum physics, its DNA experiments, its ancient wisdom, its healing stories, its 20 keys, could be condensed into a single portable transforming idea, it might be this. You are not a small separate thing inside a large indifferent universe. You are a holographic expression of the universe itself, connected to all things through a living, intelligent, responsive field. And the quality of what you feel, what you believe, and what you hold to be true is continuously, faithfully being reflected back to you as the texture of your life. This means you are not powerless, you are not an accident, you are not a passenger. You are a creative participant in a living universe that is listening to every signal that you broadcast. The Divine Matrix is not out there somewhere. It's here. It's now. It's the space between your thoughts and your circumstances. It's the bridge between what you believe and what you experience. And it's waiting. It's always been waiting for you to learn its language. So I really hope that you've enjoyed our journey through Greg Braden's The Divine Matrix, which is genuinely one of the rare books that stays with you long after you've closed the last page. I hope something in today's conversation has sparked something in you, a question, a shift, a moment of recognition. Thank you so much for spending this time with me. It's been an honor. Stay connected, stay curious, and remember, the field is always listening.

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3: Here is the news. Spiral Gallery is calling for all artists to get their entries to the plethora of postcards exhibition people promptly, with panache and punctuality by 5th of June. 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Remember, 5th of June. I hope you found this bulletin perspicuous.

0: Okay, welcome everyone. 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You're here with me, Michelle Scott, on 93.7 Edge FM, and you're listening to First Nations Music Sessions, a station that's coming to you from 5 to 6 p.m. every Monday. I know last week I said I was going to be away, but no, I'm here. So, yeah, you're here to listen to my birthday special, and I'm going to be doing a shout-out throughout the session to those of you whose birthdays for the month of June. But before I get started, I just want to do a shout-out to some of the cousins and some of the nieces and nephews, some of the mob. So Whitney, Katie, Tanisha, Troy, Jai, Angela, Mandy, Loretta and Johnny, happy birthday for the month of June. And I hope you celebrate it with those that you love, and let's get underway with our first song. So I thought we'd start off with, we haven't played him for a while, Max Silver, and I thought I'd start off with the song Midnight Special. Now, I love this song, and the reason I love this song so much, not only because it's a Creedence song, but also because it's my favourite go-to song when I do karaoke. I can see Dean and Dinah, thumbs up, karaoke king and queen. So let's get started with Midnight Special.
1: When you get up in the morning, hear the work bell ring, and the march you to the table, you see the same old thing. Ain't no food upon the table, ain't no fork up in the pan.

was, of course, our very own Jeno Luland with the song Daddy's House. And before Jeno sang that great song, we had A Thousand Miles by Glenn Scunthorpe. And, of course, we started off the set with my favourite karaoke song that I like singing anyway, Midnight Special. But I am dedicating those two songs, Daddy's House and Thousand Miles, to Jeno because it's Jeno's birthday this month. So happy birthday to you, Jeno, in advance. And I hope you have a great birthday this month. Let's keep it moving. I'm going to now play a Budgera song and we'll listen to the beautiful voice of Budgera. I absolutely love listening to him singing. And we're going to start off with Could I Be?

So crazy. No justice, no peace, no voice, no speech. No point in even trying to speak unless you're showing ID to the pump police. They got us locked in chains, it all seems strange. So your brother goes in, then he leaves insane. Things will never be the same until he ends the cycle of the

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2: Okay, they were our amazing sponsors, as was said. We wouldn't be able to have our show without those amazing sponsors. So thank you to our sponsors out there. Now, before we did go into sponsorships, before that we had I'm Leaving by, I don't know how to pronounce this name, but I'll just pass on it. But it had JK47. JK47, I love his music. Mixantano or something, I think that's what it might be called. I don't know. What do you think, Dinah? But anyway, before that we had Kobe D, and I wanted to play Kobe D because I haven't played his music for such a long time. And I did catch up or run into Corinne Gibbons a couple of weeks ago, and she had said to me, please play Kobe D. So Corinne, if you're listening, that song's for you, This Life by Kobe D. And of course we started off that set with the beautiful voice of Budra. Now, let's go on to our next set of music. And, of course, one of my loyal fans out there, one of my loyal listeners, Karen Tarpey, I'm sure you're listening tonight, and I know that it's your birthday this month, so I'm going to play your favourite song, Dancing in the Moonlight by Coloured Stone. I hope you're up and out of that wheelchair and getting ready to dance. Here we go.

that was Christina New with Jump to Love. And before that, we had Singing Up to George Strait, and that was by Dale Huddleston. And I've been playing a bit of his music just to, because it's been great, of course. And before that, we had, we started off that set with Dancing in the Moonlight for Karen for her birthday, because her birthday is this month. So once again, happy birthday, Karen. And we, for those of you who have just tuned in, you're currently listening to First Nations Music Sessions here on 93.7 Edge FM with me, Michelle Scott. I hope you're enjoying the music that I'm playing. My music is First Nations music from our First Nations artists. And one of the things I love about doing this show is being able to showcase the fantastic talent that we have out there from our artists. So let's keep it going and let's play a song, My Brother's Name by Kayana. And this is a beautiful song, and yeah, I'm sure you'll enjoy it.

As I said, that was the beautiful voice of Kiana, and the song was My Brother's Name. And we're actually now going to speed it up a little bit now. I'm actually going to dedicate this song to my beautiful grandniece, Fallon Rain Stewart. Yesterday, Fallon turned 18, so she celebrated her 18th birthday yesterday. I can't believe that how fast time has gone by. So, Fally, if you're listening, this song is for you, and it is These Days by 3%.

0: Tathra Tyres and Auto have been servicing motor vehicles in Tathra since 1993. 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
3: 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Thank you for joining me this evening. Next up is Katerina with Inner Neon Catering Van. So don't go anywhere. Make sure you tune in because Katerina is just such a delight and her music is amazing and a joy to listen to. So make sure you don't go anywhere. But I'm going to finish up with one more song. And before I do, it's just a little something to say how important it is to make the most of every day and make sure that you share it with the people that you love and you care about and who are always there for you, and to always remember that, you know, yeah, make the most of life and you only live once, so enjoy it while you are here on this earth. So on that note, I'm going to go out with a song from Jem's dad, Troy, called Make the Most of Every Day. And I'm going to make the most of every day right now, and I'm going to head out and have dinner with my beautiful niece for her 18th birthday. So I'll see you all next week. Thanks again for tuning in. And I hope you enjoy this song. See you next week.

choices. In New York I found a friend to drown out the other voices. Voices on a cell phone, voices from home, voices of the hard cell, voices down a stairwell in New York. Just got a place in New York.

0: Good evening, Biga.
1: Hello, and welcome to Katarina's Cornucopia. We've got a special guest in the studio tonight. And without further ado, I will introduce you to we've got Miss Rini in the studio. Good afternoon, evening, and welcome.
2: Good evening, Biga.
1: You! So we're going to start with the track out from Rini's top of her playlist, and I'm sure you all be familiar with it.
2: Oh, I'm introducing it?
1: Oh, if you want, yeah.
2: So it is Rand McBells by Jimmy Little.
1: Lovely. Let's hear it.

0: That was a lovely little set there, Reans. Thank you for those delightful choices. What did we hear?
1: So first we had Randwick Bells by Jimmy Little.
0: Yeah.
1: And thank you to my friend Adam down in Melbourne for introducing me to that song. Then we had Water by Juan.
0: Juan? Yeah, right.
1: Also from a friend down in Melbourne, Lukey Boy. And then we had a little bit of La Bicifre with Canuck Chase, which I used to listen to that song driving around at night for quite some time.
0: Aww. It's a good driving song.
1: Really is.
0: Yeah, they're lovely. So had you heard the Randwick Bells version of Paul Kelly?
1: Yeah, I had.
0: Yeah.
1: I really like the Jimmy's cover.
0: Yeah, it's nice, isn't it? All right, cool. So I put on a record, hey? And then we'll get into some more tracks.
1: Sounds splendid.
0: Yeah, I just think I might put something on. Oh, by the way, we're listening to the Radio Edge FM, 93.7 FM on your Bigger Valley community vibe.
1: The radio.
0: The radio, man. So bear with me now.

little bit of Roberta Flack for your evening pleasure. And now we're going to go into some more Roberta Flack, because why not?

0: Hey, welcome back. There was some nice tunes in there, Reigns. What did we hear, love?
1: So we just had Donny Benet with Forbidden Love, which was requested by Louis. Excellent choice.
0: Yes.
1: And then coming up, we've got Spring Is Coming with a Strawberry in the Mouth by Roger Doyle.
0: Could you please tell me a little bit more about that? Because what an interesting title.
1: I have no idea where the title comes from.
0: It's a bit of a mouthful.
1: A strawberry is a mouthful. Yes. The title's a mouthful.
0: And, like, it's on the doorstep of winter that has now arrived with our lovely frosty, I don't know if it was frosty, but it was 6 degrees when I got out of the house this morning. Freezing.
1: Spring was
0: coming. Yeah, I know. We're going to wait another whole season. All right, well, let's hear with the strawberry in your mouth, because that sounds interesting. I like it. So here is Spring Is Coming with the strawberry in your mouth. In the mouth.
1: The mouth.
0: Yeah, whatever. Yeah, go pop a strawberry in your mouth.

That was your evening song of Roger Doyle doing Spring Is Coming with a Strawberry in Your Mouth. And I was so tempted to play Arthur Brown's The Great Spontaneous Apple Creation, where 3,000 people ate one strawberry, but I refrained. So we're just going to go into some another little segue of music for your pleasure. You're on 93.7 Edge FM Community Radio here in the Bega Valley. I hope you're enjoying the show.

0: That was the fabulous Monsters by Salt. And what did we hear before that?
1: What did we hear before?
0: We had Cocoa Butter Kisses.
1: Chance the Rapper.
0: Oh my God, how many memories of that one? I love it. It's so good. Oh, that's old, isn't it?
1: Yeah, that's got to be at least 10
0: Yeah. It's really nice. So, and now we're going to, you want to introduce this next track, Reen?
1: Ah, yes. So next up, we have The Left Bank by Ryuichi Sakamoto.
0: Oh, no. Sorry, darling. No, we're jumping ahead. Yeah. Unless you want to hear that, we can.
1: I was looking at the wrong list.
0: Ah, that's okay.
1: So.
0: We're on this guy.
1: Thank you. Because we are actually going to listen to Coat Hanger Kisses. Again, we've got some Roger Doyle. And interestingly enough, this song features a stream of consciousness message left by a man called Jonathan, who was a friend of Roger Doyle's, on his answering machine. So it's quite a beautiful song, and I'm keen for everyone to give a little listen to it.
0: Nice. All right, well, it's a bit of a... You know, it's probably a bit longer than your average, so buckle up and tune in. Yeah, get yourself all comfy.
1: Make a cuppa. We've got 10 minutes coming up.
0: Maybe put a log on the fire.
1: Yeah,
0: I don't know.
1: Get cozy.
0: All right, here we go.

0: when you're around. Your checkbook.
1: 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hole in the toe existence, and your airbrush yellowness, mellowness, melodious, gluteous, cloudiest, cumulus, and your 35 millimeter chewed upon Disprin or milk of magnesia tablet of any kind of set for your stomach and morning after the night before consciousness, and your elbow going down the back of the soft back paperback book. And the whole, the end of the argument, the end of the whole argument, the whole end of the argument, and the argument of the end of the whole, the holy argument, the holy ending, and the happy ending, and the never ending, the bottomless pit, the earthy kish, and the cherry pit, and life is just a bowl of cherries, and a whole variety of Spanish fine wines and sherries. A light that won't light without batteries, and a baby, and a pint of flattery, and a pin board, and a hidden hoard, and an emergency cord, and an unmapped fjord, and a lion roared. Human and gourd, and a gourd, and a gould, and a fool, and his gold are easily started, parted, broken hearted, course charted, apple carted. Rumbling with old coppers, and young coppers, and tall coppers, and the tallest copper on the beat, the tallest beat on the root, the tallest story on the root, the longest beat round the shortest route home, and the homeless, and the rootless, and the longest, and the legless, and the pegless, and the blind, the blind drunk. And the drunk blind, and you'd be better off without one. What can you get for a tenner these days anyway? Not much. And P to I and T to R and L to T and L to L and E to L and T to F. And ill and hard and ib and S and some.

0: Whoa. The left bank.
1: Ryuichi Sakamoto.
0: Love a little bit of Ryuichi Sakamoto.
1: Pretty groovy. Big vibe.
2: Yeah. And who is he with?
1: Robin Scott. True. Also pretty groovy.
0: Yeah. That was nice. Okay, so let's go on to the next track. I'm going to put on a ye olde record for your listening pleasure. You're on the Edge, 93.7.
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0: All right, we just had the fabulous Isaac Hayes rocking out to Walk On By for a good 12 minutes. Gotta love the Isaac Hayes. So I've been a bit remiss in mentioning our sponsors here tonight. I just want to say thank you to all of the people throughout the Radiothon, which was a lot of fun, who subscribed and pledged a little bit of their hard-earned dosh to the ye old community radio. And there's some fabulous prizes, by the way. I hope you're enjoying the gigantic whale on your wall, wherever it is. So without any more wow, we'll go into some ads from our fabulous sponsors.
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0: All right, Reigns, we're back on the air and it's time for another tune. What have we got lined up?
6: What do we have lined up? I think we have a little bit of Baxter Dury.
0: Oh, yeah. Cool.
6: White Coats.
0: Sounds good.
6: It's a short little number, but it's pretty groovy.
0: Well, that would kind of balance out a little bit of Isaac's 12-minute big chomp. Chomp, chomp, chomp. All right, well, let's hear some Baxter, shall we? This is called White Coats. All right, when you're ready.

0: Oh my God. Just love Mr. Prince. That was, of course, needless to say, Doves Cry. When Doves Cry. And we heard that Julie Cruz before that.
1: Rocking back inside my heart.
0: So nice.

Oh my God. Just love Mr. Prince. That was, of course, needless to say, Doves Cry. When Doves Cry.

0: sounds just like his dad.
1: Just like my father.
0: He's never satisfied. He's never satisfied. Oh, that was cool. That was White Coats by Baxter, taking on the mantle of his dad's legacy.
1: Mm.
0: So good. So now we got some more tracks. We're about 7:45. We're on the Edge FM. We're having fun.
1: We're on the edge,
0: baby. On the edge of reality. All right, well, let's go into the next bit. And, yeah, we can hear some Portishead.

0: Well, that was it. That's PJ Harvey from that lovely album, Stories from the City, Stories from the Sea, We Float. And that was beforehand, that was a lovely song.
1: Little John Cale.
0: Yeah.
1: From the Velvet Underground. That was Dying on the Vine, the Fragments version with the piano. Very gorgeous.
0: It was a really nice
1: very
0: song.
1: Energetic. Yeah.
0: Yeah. And before that we heard
1: The Rip.
0: Yes.
1: Bit of Portishead. Beautiful. One of my good old trusty favourites there.
0: From the album The Third. And then I think that kind of wraps up our show tonight. We've had a lovely old time here in the studios.
1: Thanks for having me.
0: Jeff, it's a pleasure. We're going to go out with some more of our fabulous sponsors. Remember to tune in next Monday for Jen's show. Tomorrow's the awesome Oceans of Sound with Peter, which is always really good too. And shout out to everyone at The Edge for their fabulous contributions to community radio, which is what it's all about. And remember, if you thought about joining up, you know, give it another little think. It's not very much money for the whole year of
1: and just do it.
0: Join the family. You won't regret it. So yeah, thanks heaps for listening in, and we shall say farewell and see you next time on the airs.
1: Good night, my darlings.
0: Good night, Bigger. Have a nice, keep warm and toast it. Because it's cold out there, baby.
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1: 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I'm Brett and I'm coming to you from Phoenix FM on Jarra Country in central Victoria and across the Community Radio Network and with the support of the Community Broadcasting Foundation. And in what is a huge acknowledgement of the new talent we are coming across every day around the country, this week we have seven new acts to the show, and none bigger than the fantastic premiere, and it's just the second single for Sydney's Black Market Auction House. The other new acts to the show this week are Bug Jam, Tom, Karma Police, Cruise Baby, Glass Media and Dusk and Lights. And back again, we have Lunar Lagoon, The Eons, Clam, Loose Fit and a track from the debut EP for Laura and the Hellcats. This week, though, we get it all underway with the return of Yagi to the show. Having grown up in Western Sydney, Yagi had released a handful of tracks since 2023 and then her debut EP in 25. Then, on the back of that EP, Yagi moved to Los Angeles with a view to opening up additional opportunities, which has so far included playing on top of a bus, driving at a fairly decent speed through the streets of LA, and also played the iconic Viper Room. On May 27, she released her fourth single of the year. It's called Morphine, which we're going to now check out. So let's get this bumper show off the line with Yagi, originally from Western Sydney, but now based in LA, and her new single, Morphine.

Hello, folks. This is Paul from Dusk and Lights. You're listening to Aussie Trove on the Community Radio Network. Thank you for being here. You've got great taste, because Community Radio is one of the coolest, realest places there is for finding music made for hearts and souls. This is our latest single, State of Disarray. The protagonist in this song has noticed he's not digging the Western Empire values that have surfaced in his small town. Okay, hit the play button, please, Brett.

0: This is Aussie Trove on the Community Radio Network, and we just heard a couple of new acts to feature on the show. The last one was Glass Media. They're from Hobart. The song is called Waiting Out, came out May 22. The trio released their first music in 24, including their debut EP, which got plenty of interest. They met during high school, and Archer and Max have been playing together for a bit before Anna came along with her bass. There was just one single in 25, and now the one that we just heard is just the second since that EP back in 2024. Along the way, their Apple Isle popularity has scored them support spots for Luca Brasi, The Preachers and Skeggs. They are planning a mainland tour this year, but details aren't released as yet. In June, you can catch them with that Luca Brasi support on the 13th at Duquesne Brewery with Secret World. Check their socials for ticket details. And before that, we heard Dusk and Light. State of Disarray is the name of the song. Come out May 19. They're from Sydney. Starting out as a trio, the band fronted by Paul Watling has varied between three or four members and is currently a four-piece. Paul had previously been in an outfit called Rabbit's Wedding from Perth. Dusk and Lights, though, released their first music in 2011 with just a single, but then nothing until their debut album in 2016, an album that has to date had almost a million streams. But despite that, things were quiet with some movement in the early 2020s and then an album recorded in 24. Then 25 saw three single releases, and that more upbeat but with some darker messaging track that we just heard is the first of 2026. No word yet on a release date for that album, but we may be four singles in now, so it mightn't be too far away. And thanks, Paul, for the intro. Next up, we have our premiere for this week, and it is Black Market Auction House. They are from Sydney. The song we're going to check out is called Pretty Face. It'll be out May 29. It's just the second single for the four-piece, who only just released their debut single, Last Dance, on the 15th of May. I was already impressed when I heard that first single, but then on hearing this one we're about to premiere, the EP got locked in as one of the surprise packets for me of 2026. We don't know much about them as yet, as their socials only take us back as far as the start of May. If you like this one, definitely go back and check out that Last Dance track, which is now available on streaming. The EP has four tracks, which will be released on a fortnightly schedule, with the final and ultimately the EP is going to drop on the 26th of June. 2026 has already had quite a few standout tracks for me, and it may be that both these releases make my end of year cut. Vocalist Luke is going to tell us a bit about the track, and then we're going to get into it. So you're listening to Aussie Trove across the Community Radio Network, and this is Black Market Auction House from Sydney with Pretty Face.
1: 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Our upcoming self-titled debut EP, Black Market Auction House, will be launching everywhere on June 26th. But in the meantime, we're excited to premiere for you all our official radio debut for the second single off of that EP. Available everywhere this Friday, this is Pretty Face.

Hey legends, Xander from Cruise Baby here. We're a four-piece indie band from Sydney. Today we're bringing you some surfy tunes we think you'll love. This is our debut with the Aussie Trove on the Community Radio Network. And now we just released a new single called Break It Off. Hope you like it. Much love. Tonight

Hey, this is Willem from Karma Please. We're a young art rock band from the Sunshine Coast. This is our new single, Withered Leaf, which we recorded recently with Cody McWaters at Airlock Studio in Brisbane. It's off our debut EP, which we're super excited to be releasing in a couple of months. Big thanks to Aussie Trove on the Community Radio Network for giving it a spin.

0: anything. What's the point?
1: You're listening to Aussie Trove, and the last track we heard was Karma Police there from the Sunshine Coast. The song is called Withered Leaf, come out May 15. It's just the second single for the four-piece. Their first release, Getaway, was released in August last year. Withered Leaf, though, is their intro into the 2026 version of Unearthed High. They have spent time in the studio and have an EP set for a release with Withered Leaf, the first release from that larger piece of work. And their influences from the 90s are very evident, and it's not just in their name. Their full lineup is Willem, Will, Madison, and Isaac. And thanks, Willem, for the intro. Also, we heard from Cruise Baby. They're from Northwest Sydney. Break It Off is the name of the song. Come out May 21. His four-piece have been together since 2024. Their debut was released in Feb last year, and they've now released four singles in total. Their debut, Suffer, is still their most popular to date. And if you like Break It Off, it's worth going back to check out Suffer because it's pretty catchy. With the release of this single, they have also provided news that Break It Off is the lead single from their debut EP, which they recorded at Sonara Studios. Next up, we're going to head down to Melbourne and we're going to check out Lunar Lagoon, who are returning to Aussie Trove. This song is called KTF, come out May 22. It's just the third single for the duo of Joe Nourish and Luke Morton. It's their first release since Drifting Away, which we premiered back in February. This has been another of my favourite finds of 2026. When live, they add to the stage members of other Melbourne acts like Polly and the Pockets, Air Traffic, and Everyday Believer. And it does seem like a bit of a theme this week that the release of this single comes with the news that their EP will be out on the 26th of June. It's going to be a self-titled one. Vocals on this track are also courtesy of Emma from New Zealand's trio Moments, who are based in Melbourne as well. The track comes with a very watchable video that feels very Melbourne without showing you any of the normal landmarks. You're listening to Aussie Trove across the Community Radio Network, and this is Lunar Lagoon from Melbourne with KTF.

you're keeping a place for me. Hope you're holding onto faith for me. Hope you're keeping a place for me. Hope you're holding onto faith

Hi, this is Tom, and you're listening to my new single, It's a Crime. This is from my upcoming EP, Everything That Hurts Is Human, and you're listening on Aussie Trove on the Community Radio Network.

This is Aussie Trove, and we just heard from Bug Jam, who are from the Wynnum Manly area of Brisbane. The song's called Out of Here, come out May 15. It's a debut single for the trio, who look like got together around 2024. They kick things off in Mum's Garage, as is traditional, and they have been playing a few house and backyard gigs, and then early last year, their first venue gig. Now, after more than 12 months hitting that their debut was close, it has finally arrived, and it's almost out of nowhere because their socials have been pretty quiet for the 6 months in the lead up, and it's another one of those very catchy tracks this week. Also, we heard from Tom, who is from Sydney. The song's called It's a Crime. That one came out May 15. It's a solo project of First Nations woman Amelia Thompson, and she's been releasing music since 2023, but it's been a slow burn, just 6 tracks since then. Amelia's work has won her kudos from APRA AMCOS and the National Aboriginal and Torres Strait Islander Music Office, and excitingly for her fans, we can also add Tom to the list of this week's artists that have also announced their EP, as we heard from her. The EP, Everything That Hurts Is Human, is set for release on 26th of June. EP launch will be next night at the Everly Hotel. Thanks, Amelia, for the intro. Okay, next up, down to Melbourne, Laura and the Hellcats is the band. I Don't Know Anymore is the song, come out May 22. It's from the Four Pieces debut EP, Teeth. It's one of the 3 previously unreleased tracks on the EP. As well as the 6 tracks on this EP, they only have released 1 other track as their debut from January 2025 called Porcelain Doll. It was a debut song that has been really consequential for them in their short journey. It's a track that famously got them the support gig for Idols at the Sydney Meyer Music Bowl in Melbourne in January last year, and it was even 4 days before that debut had been released, but it alone was enough to get them on that huge stage. So let's check it out. This is Laura and Hellcats from Melbourne with I Don't Know Anymore.

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1: You've been listening to Aussie Trove on Phoenix FM or via the Community Radio Network, and the last track was The Eons from Melbourne. Gumption is the song, come out May 18. It's the title track from the Four Pieces' new EP, there's that theme, and is the only previously unreleased track from the four-track EP. They tell quite a story in their bio about being pirates and having met in school. It's the third EP for the mates, who released their debut EP way back in 2016, haven't released a LP as yet. Maybe, guys, you could look at what some other bands have been doing and re-release one of those original EPs on vinyl with Gumption on the other side. Been lots of EPs released or announced on this week's show, so as a vinyl lover, I'm hoping an EP each side might start to be a thing. Let's hope. We also heard from Loose Fit, who are from Sydney, and the song Feel Your Shiver came out May 2. And yeah, you guessed it, that track is also from an EP and is one of the two previously unreleased tracks on their Bittersweet Excess EP. Four Piece have been releasing music since 2020, released their one and only LP in 22 with the much-loved Social Graces, and they've also just announced with this that it is their last release as Loose Fit. They have said that maybe one day they might find the time to pull it all together again, but doesn't read like we should be holding our breath for that to happen. The EP is available on Bandcamp, so you can pop across there, do the right thing for their last release. And in nice send-off, the EP has been named for Triple Z's Album of the Week. And as we often do, we're going to blow up the end of this show with a cracker and a racket, and it is Melbourne trio Clam, who've just released their first music in nearly 12 months and the first since their Serious Acts album, which was my intro to Clam. The new single, The Licensing, was released on the 20th of May and follows their recent signing with independent outfit Poison City Records. Clam have some Australian winter gigs around the country in June before heading to Europe and the UK in July. Got my tickets for their Castlemaine one, so very much looking forward to that. They do put on cracker of a live show. So whatever you're doing in the next week, have a cracker and support Oz music however you can. You've been listening to Aussie Trove on the Community Radio Network. This is Clam from Melbourne with The Licensing.

Hello there and welcome to this week's episode of Global Village. My name's Habib, and for the next hour I'll be taking you on a musical journey that celebrates life through the culture and diversity of world music. Thanks for joining us for the program today. Some of the countries we'll be visiting include Turkmenistan, Jamaica, Egypt, and Cuba. So wherever you may happen to be listening in this big wide world, sit back, get comfortable, as our magical carpet is about to take off. To start the show today, let's go to Brazil.

music from Egypt by Hisham Abbas and the track Nari Narin, and that's from the album Belly Dance Fever. And before that we heard music from Nigeria by Tweek and Tony Allen, and the track was Leroy, and that's from the album The Rough Guide to World Music. And to open the show today, music from Brazil, we heard the track Quita Menos La Ropa by Alexandre Pires from his album Estrella Guia. You're listening to Global Village across Australia on the Community Radio Network. Let's continue our musical odyssey now and go to the Caribbean island of Cuba.

music from Spain by Mala Rodriguez, sometimes referred to as La Mala, which means the bad one in Spanish. And the track Yo Marco El Minuto from her album Lujo Ibérico. And before that, music from Jamaica by The Scartalites and the track Glory to the Sound from the album Jamaica, The Greatest Songs Ever. And to open that set, music from Cuba by Selena Gonzalez and the track Yo Soy El Punto Cubano from the album Cuba Eterno. 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And a big shout out to listeners on 3YYR 94.7, The Pulse FM Radio in Geelong, Victoria. Hope you're enjoying the program today. Let's continue our musical odyssey now and go to Turkmenistan.

music from Lebanon by oud virtuoso Rabi Abu Khalil and the track The Passage of Life, and that's from the album Yara. And before that, music from the UK, we heard Indian musician Jagwinder Singh Dhaliwal, more often referred to as Jaggi D, and the track Akhir from the album The Rough Guide to Bhangra Dance. And before that, music from Venezuela, we heard Franco De Vita performing the track Luis, and that's from his album Al Norte del Sur. And to open that set, music from the Central Asian country of Turkmenistan, the track Bayati, performed by Ashgabat, and that's from the album 11 out of 10. You're listening to Global Village across Australia on the Community Radio Network. And that brings us to the end of the program today. I hope you've enjoyed listening to Global Village, and I look forward to your company again at the same time next week. I'm going to leave you now with music from Mali. This is Ali Faketore and the title track from his album Savane.

Welcome to Contact for another week here on the Community Radio Network. Andrew Lamkin with you here for the next hour, and coming up, the usual mix of new, old, relevant and fun as you've come to find us doing here each week. 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

goods bank. He pretend he'd thrown the receipt away in the bag. Say they'd been a present for his mum and she didn't like the colour. He'd end up with a credit note and then choose a CD player or a watch. Something nice from under the glass counter. Something

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He walks into the room now, they all pay attention. 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

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He's got his dad's eyes. I haven't seen Mikey for weeks. I don't really listen when people say the things they say about him.

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0: They're racing. First away is Pain in the Neck, followed by What a Bore. Then comes Who Cares What the Quinella Pays. A length further back to There Goes the Rent Money.
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0: BBC News with Justine Green. Israel has ordered attacks against Hezbollah in the southern suburbs of Beirut, prompting many residents to evacuate the Lebanese capital. Israel's Prime Minister Benjamin Netanyahu said the military would strike targets in the area in response to attacks on Israeli civilians and other violations of a US-brokered ceasefire.
1: Together with the Defense Minister, I have instructed the IDF to strike terrorist targets in Beirut. There will be no situation in which Hezbollah attacks our cities and our citizens while its terrorist headquarters in Beirut and in the southern suburbs remain off limits. Hezbollah is on the run. We are determined to restore security to the residents of the north of Israel, just as we did for the residents of the south.
0: The European Union has called on Israel to stop its military escalation in Lebanon. Iran says it's targeted an American military airbase after the United States launched renewed strikes on Iranian targets over the weekend. U.S. Central Command said its strikes were a response to what it called aggressive Iranian actions. Yulan Nell is in Jerusalem.
2: The Iranian Revolutionary Guards say that they were targeting an airbase, a U.S. airbase, which had launched one of these attacks on Iran. And Kuwait, where we know a major U.S. airbase is located, saying that it was intercepting missile and drone strikes, that there were sirens sounding across the country. And that statement from the Revolutionary Guards also had a warning saying if the aggression is repeated, the response will be completely different in nature and scope, and the responsibility for that will be with the US.
0: France says it's detained a sanctioned Russian oil tanker in the Atlantic with the help of Britain and other allies. Moscow has criticised the seizure of the vessel, which is officially registered in Cameroon, as illegal and bordering on piracy. Hugh Schofield reports from Paris.
3: The Tagore had left the northern Russian port of Murmansk and is believed to have been heading for Cameroon when it was stopped by the French Navy in the mid-Atlantic. Footage shows troops descending on a cable from a helicopter. According to the French authorities, the tanker was suspected of sailing under a false flag, and this was confirmed when its papers were examined. The ship is now being escorted to the French coast. In a statement, President Macron said the operation was carried out with the support of other nations, including the UK. He said it was unacceptable for tankers like this to be used to circumvent sanctions and finance Russia's war on Ukraine.
0: Hungary's Prime Minister Peter Modrő says his government will amend the constitution to remove the country's president if he does not resign. It's part of a push by the newly elected leader to eliminate officials appointed by his predecessor, the populist Viktor Orbán. President Tamás Sólyog has refused to step down, saying he wants to work with the new government. He's seeking legal advice from the Council of Europe. You're listening to World News from the BBC. Demonstrations are taking place in the Kenyan capital, Nairobi, over rising cases of femicide and violence against women. Hundreds of protesters have gathered in the city centre, carrying placards bearing the names of victims. There's been a series of gruesome murders in Kenya, including a musician and activist who was killed and set on fire. The protesters want femicide declared a national crisis. Malaysia has started barring under-16s from registering social media accounts. The regulator said platforms including Facebook, Instagram, TikTok and YouTube must carry out age verification against government-issued records. And Barisan Atarajan reports.
4: Companies that fail to comply will be fined up to $2.5 million. Age verification for existing users will be implemented over a six-month period. Malaysia has joined a growing number of countries that have introduced similar measures to try to prevent children being exposed to harmful content online and cyberbullying. In March, Indonesia asked platforms to regulate teen access with a ban for under-16s.
0: Britain has blocked two prominent US political commentators from entering the country to speak at events. Cenk Uygur, who co-hosts the popular YouTube channel The Young Turks, and his nephew Hassan Piker said they've been barred because of their views on Israel. The British Home Office said travel authorisation for them had been cancelled because their presence in the UK might not be conducive to the public good. NVIDIA has announced a new AI superchip for personal computers. It says the RTX Spark will put artificial intelligence capabilities directly into laptops and desktop PCs, a major challenge for rivals like Apple and Intel. The chip will be the main processor in a new line of Windows PCs by makers including Lenovo, HP and Dell. Together with Apple, they're said to account for about three quarters of the global PC market. BBC News.
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7: Where are the poets and intellectuals of this time? The innovative minds, the intelligentsia, those that are breaking down the barriers and choosing a bohemian existence, escaping from dreary suburban ideals and materialistic death traps. Where are these engaging people? The risk takers, the revolutionaries, those living apart from this big unrest, those escaping the sterility of corporate junkies who get high on materialistic consumption.

to the Bohemian Beat. We will journey beyond the horizon and find the artists living on the edge, going down into the murky waters of their very existence, where these brave souls have re-emerged with art that is challenging, original, and brutal. You have tuned into the Bohemian Beat. I'm ready with you for the next hour. Today, we're taking a lunar journey, drifting through myth, memory, and moonlight. We'll hear poems that speak to the moon as witness, comforter, and ancient goddess. And later, we'll be joined in the studio by actress and playwright Megan Drury to explore the living myth of Selene. Let's ease in with some music.

0: that was Headless Chickens with Mr. Moon. We begin our moon journey with a poem that turns towards deep time and the wild. The Solace of Artemis by the acclaimed Irish poet Paula Meehan. In this eco-poem, the title evokes Artemis, Greek goddess of the hunt, wilderness. Solace arrives not by ignoring our crises, but by remembering our place inside an older, wilder story, one that links us to bears, to forests, to the eternal. This is Gabriel Byrne reading The Solace of Artemis by Paula Meehan.
1: The Solace of Artemis by Paula Meehan. I read that every polar bear alive has mitochondrial DNA from a common mother. An Irish brown bear who once roved out across the last ice age, and I am comforted. It has been a long, hot morning with the children of the machine, their talk of memory, of buying it cheap. But I, memory keeper by trade, scan time coded in the golden hive mind of eternity. I burn my books, I burn my whole archive, a blaze that sears synapses flaring cell to cell where memory sleeps in the wax hexagonals of my doomed and melting comb. I see him loping toward me across the vast ice field to where I wait in the cave mouth, dreaming my cubs about the den, my honeyed ones, smelling of snow and sweet oblivion.

0: You are listening to The Bohemian Beat, broadcasting nationally since 2007 across the Community Radio Network. We just heard Aurora with Artemis, and before that, Gabriel Byrne reading a poem by Paula Meehan called The Solace of Artemis. The moon has always watched over human sorrow. Palestinian-American poet Naomi Shihab Nin gives us Moon Over Gaza, a quiet, luminous reflection born from a people's long memory of displacement and resilience.
1: I am lonely for my friends. They liked me, trusted my coming. I think they looked up at me more than other people do. I, who have been staring down so long, see no reason for the sorrows humans make. I dislike the scuffle and dust of bombs blasting very much. It blocks my view, a landscape of sorrow and grieving. Feels different afterwards. Different sheen from a simple desert. Children who say my name, like a prayer. Sometimes I am bigger than a golden plate, a giant coin, and everyone gasps. Maybe it is wrong that I am so calm

This is a Bohemian Beat, and that was a modern collective lullaby offered as solace and strength. Before that, Naomi Shihab Nene with Moon Over Gaza. Now, from the very beginning of the 17th century, a hymn to the moon goddess, here called Cynthia or Diana, Ben Jonson wrote these lines in 1599 for his play Cynthia Revels, and I will read you part of the hymn. Queen and huntress, chaste and fair, now the sun is laid to sleep, seated in thy silver chair, state in wonted manner keep. Hesperus entreats thy light, goddess excellently bright. Earth, let not thy envious shade dare itself to interpose. Cynthia's shining orb was made heaven to clear when day did close. Bless us then with wished sight, goddess excellently bright. Lay thy bow of pearl apart and thy crystal shining quiver. Give unto the flying heart space to breathe, how short soever. Thou that makes a day of night, goddess excellently bright.

0: This is the Bohemian Beat. I'm Riddhi. And now I am delighted to welcome into the studio actress, playwright and creative innovator, Megan Drury. Megan has created a one-woman play titled Selene, a radical living explosion of the ancient Greek myth of the Titan moon goddess. Welcome, Megan. It is lovely to have you with us.
1: Hi, Riddhi. Thanks for having me.
0: Total pleasure. And I had that pleasure of seeing your play, Selene, when I was recently in Nelson, New Zealand. So let me just paint a picture for everyone. It was an April full moon. The moon rise over the water. We were in a place called the Boathouse. It's like a community hall with a deck over the bay. And it was also the day Artemis II launched.
1: Yes, that was a very, very special evening to be able to do a show on the very day that program launched. And in fact, touring the show as much as we have this year, there's been some really auspicious occasions. There was one night in Adelaide when we performed it underneath a full blood moon lunar eclipse, and that is there. One of those is referenced in the show, so it was perfect. And it was a sold out show. Everyone was just completely high on the whole idea of it. It was lovely.
0: So, just a couple of things. Firstly, what first drew you to Selene's story? Was there a particular image, a fragment of the myth, or feeling that made you think, this needs to be a one-woman play?
1: It's a blend of things. I have worked with Wright & Grainger, who are the company who created the show alongside me, which is lovely. They knew from the get-go they wanted to make this specific show with me, and I love working with Wright & Grainger. We have been in the Northern Rivers with a show before. Alex Wright, Phil Granger and I brought a show called The Gods, The Gods, The Gods to Brunswick Picture House in 2023, and that was absolutely gorgeous, so we couldn't wait to get something back here. But yeah, what drew me to working on the project is that I love working with Wright & Grainger. I love the form of theatre that they craft. They specialise in making spoken word, poetry and music. And it's all based on storytelling. So stories are woven from poetic spoken word and music. So there was that element. And then, of course, as you've suggested, the element of the moon and the myth of Selene. And actually, the moon myth is a beautiful and very apt kind of conglomeration of lots of different entities. So Selene was actually a Titan. She was an ancient Greek Titan. You don't need to know this to see the show. It's a contemporary reimagination of all of the myths, so you need not know any of this turn up any which way. But Selene was a Titan. Artemis was the goddess of the moon and of the hunt. Pandea is the goddess of the full moon. And Hecate was also a goddess of the moon, but she's associated more with darkness and night. And we talk about some of that at the beginning of the show. And then we launch into what is just a gorgeous contemporary world of a young person named Pandea growing up in a rural landscape in North Yorkshire, but it could just as well be here, to be honest. It's the parallels are quite striking. And yeah, it's a stunning story of watching this young person grow up, and find who they are in the world, figure out their identity and grapple with who they know they are inside, what they feel to be true about themselves, and grapple with what is placed upon them by the outside world and those around them, and figure a way through to finding something that they can call themselves. Yeah, so it's a coming of age story really, but it's relevant to anyone no matter what age.
0: Exactly. Yeah. So the moon has always been like a mirror for human emotion, grief, desire, madness, comfort. Which of these lunar emotions did you find the most compelling to explore through the play?
1: Oh, another good question. Honestly, change, the process of constant cycles, constant change, the feeling of I guess, constant evolution, really, that even though the moon to us does feel like a something that we can rely upon, every time we look up at it, it looks different. It looks new. It looks fresh. We're seeing it from a different perspective. And the impact it has on us as it goes through the cycles is remarkable, whether we realize it or not. The moon has a massive impact on our daily lives and our, I guess, monthly lives as well. And so I think that, yeah, the idea of change, the idea of light and darkness, what we see and don't see, what is projected onto us and what we reveal about ourselves, and absolutely some of those other things you named swill and merge and wash around in the story, like grief, like transition, there's a couple of others you listed there. There's a sort of beautiful woven tapestry where all of these parts of the myth and all of these parts of the story find their way into the bigger picture that we create. So it's a really lovely kind of interweaving of lots of different elements, which is the moon as well, you know.
0: Absolutely. Yeah. And just so for listeners, this is a one-woman play, but I also found it lovely how you actually, how you set it up, how you interacted with the audience, how it was a very visceral, and it was a very different sort of theatre arrangement than what I'd been used to, and it was really good. I kind of like that. So definitely for theatre buffs, people that are interested in innovative theatre, it is really good to see how you can just involve everybody kind of in the story, which I thought was just amazing.
1: Absolutely. And actually, Wright and Granger are really passionate about relationship with audience, because that's the whole reason we do it.
0: Exactly.
1: The whole purpose of it is to form connection with the audience.
0: And that can be risky.
1: Exactly. Absolutely, it can be. But that's the beauty of it as well. And also, just for people listening, there is an invitation for audience members to partake in parts of the storytelling. It is not forced. It's very much volunteer basis only, but there is an opportunity given for people to be part of the storytelling process should they wish. Of course,
0: if you bring your reading glasses.
1: Yeah, bring your reading glasses, yes, if you want to take part. But also, you're very welcome just to sit and listen.
2: Yeah. You are listening to The Bohemian Beat, brought to you by the Community Radio Network.
0: One of the most beautiful details is that Selene's light is brought from the sun, yet she makes the night her own. How does that idea of reflected yet sovereign light echo in your play?
1: Oh, it's very juicy and clear, and it's a really, really important part of the story it's introduced quite early on in a really beautiful comical moment between Pandia and another character who plays a very important role in their life, about what is reflected and what is produced by us. You know, what do people project onto us, and what do we know to be true about ourselves? And so that's the light. That metaphor of reflected light or produced light becomes a very important theme in the show.
0: And let's just quickly talk about the name.
1: Yes.
0: Because it's pronounced differently in Greek, pronounced.
1: Well, I don't know that I'm going to pronounce it perfectly, but it would be Selene.
0: Selene.
1: But with a bit of a UK and Oz twang, we say Selene. And it's actually a very kind of twinkle in the eye, tongue-in-cheek first line of the show where we clarify for everyone that Selene is how we're saying it, as opposed to Selene, which lots of people tend to go to. but yes, Selene is how we pronounce it.
0: Awesome. Now, Selene is sometimes described as wide-seeing or all-observing because she watches over the earth every night. How do you think the moon goddess would make of our world in 2026?
1: Oh, I feel like she would have a lot of compassion for us, but I feel like there would be great sadness in seeing some of the things that are occurring across the globe at the moment, or that have been for some time. But I also feel that she would be holding us and trying to guide us through. Oh, that's my interpretation.
0: Yeah, that is beautiful, actually.
1: Yeah.
0: So is there a particular line, image or a moment in the play that audiences have told you stays with them the longest?
1: It's really fascinating, actually. I think because it speaks to such a broad range of people for so many reasons, it's not like one particular one keeps popping up over and over again. I'm quite amazed that it is a really broad range of things that speaks to people. What I do know is popping up again and again is that people will talk about how moved they are by it without being able to necessarily pinpoint the moment or how or why. Yeah, they're just very deeply moved. And I guess too, because there's a lot of laughter and a lot of joy through it, the being kind of emotionally moved to tears will kind of creep up on people. They don't realize it's coming, but it's there. But also I think because it's not the being moved by it, it's not a sadness that's coming up, it's a hope. It's that there's a beautiful hope in the show.
0: That reconnection.
1: Yeah.
0: This is The Bohemian Beat. We are speaking to Megan Drury. We'll be back soon. This is Lady Moonlight from All About Eve.

0: This is a Bohemian Beat. I'm Riddhi, and in the studio is Megan Drury, actress and storyteller, who's talking about her play, Selene, or Selene.
1: Selene,
0: yeah. Turn your mic on. Selene.
1: Selene, yeah.
0: Selene. So, Megan, I mean, how did you get sort of drawn into, because you're an actress as well, but you're really focused on like spoken word and... can you just talk a little bit about how you sort of like came to be doing this?
1: Absolutely. I've been a performer for my entire working life. I spent a lot of time living and working in Sydney, broadly doing lots of traditional theatre and a bit of film and television. A number of years back, I started to feel a bit disillusioned with the work I was doing as an artist, just inside myself. I was thinking there must be something else. There's got to be more to this. I felt like every now and then, obviously, I'd be engaging with work that I absolutely loved and felt really passionate about. And I do believe in art as such an important element to our society. But I, as an artist, as a practicing artist, I was looking for something else. And I ended up through a series of events in this extraordinary, massive, immersive experience where the role I was playing was just brilliant and exciting, and the relationship with the audience was this whole new thing because they were in and amongst you and around you constantly all the time. It was so exciting to me. And from there, actually, it was via that show that I met Alex and Phil.
0: What was that called?
1: That was called A Midnight Visit.
0: Okay.
1: And I did the Sydney, Melbourne and Perth runs of that. And, yeah, it was through that I met Alex and Phil. And when I discovered their work, I felt once again like it was pushing at something that other types of theatre just weren't doing. And I completely fell in love with the form of it immediately.
0: Yeah.
1: And then when they invited me to be a part of their show, so I'm also a dramaturg, so I've worked as a dramaturg for them a number of times, and then that kind of funneled into me working as a performer for them as well. Yeah, it's a really exciting thing for me as an artist to be in a room with a bunch of people, and we are all acknowledging that we're there. I'm like, I'm here, you're here, we're having a chat, I'm going to tell you a story, you're going to be part of it, and by the end of it, we're all going to be pals, you know? Like, it feels a bit like that, which is just such a different approach to theatre making and storytelling than sort of, you know, audience entering a dark room, staring at a stage for a couple of hours and then leaving, you know, politely yeah. clapping at the right time and leaving, you know? It feels like a very different relationship we're building. So that's...
0: Yeah, I love that about
1: yeah,
0: it.
1: An abridged version of how I kind of came to be at this point, yeah.
0: Well, that is just marvellous. Now, Megan, you brought some poems to share.
1: I did bring some poems to share, and I've just got them. Bear with me. I've got them in front of me. The first poem I'd like to share is by a writer named Megan McAuliffe O'Leary. She's from the Pacific Northwest in America, and this poem is called What I Would Tell Eve. Are we ready?
0: Absolutely.
1: Lovely. What I would tell Eve. Eat the fucking apple. They are going to blame you regardless. You might as well go to the gallows with a full belly, knowing more than God. And that's it. That's the first poem. And I just think that packs a punch that I really love. It's really good.
0: Yeah, no, that is good. I like that. I'll get that one off you.
1: Yes, I'll share it with you. And am I heading straight into the second?
0: Oh, absolutely.
1: Beautiful.
0: You can't give us such a short one.
1: I know. I brought three for you because all of them are quite short.
0: Okay.
1: But so the next one is by an Irish Indian writer named Nikita Gill. And it's untitled. I will begin it now. Everything is on fire, but everyone I love is doing beautiful things and trying to make life worth living. And I know I don't have to believe in everything, but I believe in that.
0: Succinct.
1: And that's, yeah.
0: Succinct.
1: I find that really beautiful.
0: Yes.
1: Everything is on fire, but everyone I love is doing beautiful things.
0: Yeah.
1: Yeah.
0: That is nice.
1: And nice to remember the people around us and the goodness around us. Now, the third poem I'm also trying to make life worth living. And I know I don't have to believe in everything, but I believe in that.
0: Succinct. And that's,
1: yeah. Succinct. I find that really beautiful.
0: Yes.
1: Everything is on fire, but everyone I love is doing beautiful things.
0: Yeah.
1: Yeah.
0: That is
1: nice. Nice to remember.

0: the civil defence in the Gaza Strip. And I'm going to have to read it from a video where the words come up. So I'll read. It's actually a chat to camera that he's given, but as a student of English literature and a lover of poetry and storytelling, it carries just a beautiful message. So I'll read that out for you as well. So, my face isn't strange. I'm one of the people you see after a bombing, not before. My name is Mohammed Khonsan from the north of the Gaza Strip. I work in civil defense. Every day we run toward the voice of the explosions, not because we are fearless, but because someone might still be alive under the rubble and we have to reach them before it's too late. I'm not a hero. I'm a human being. I sweat. I get scared. I pray and I try. Sometimes we stop not because we're weak, but because we need a moment to find our hearts again. I'm speaking today not because I like the camera, but because I believe stories can heal, can reach, can change. If you see my face, don't forget it. Behind this face, there is a story. There is a heart. There are people still living, still dreaming, still saying we're here. And we still carry life.
1: Wow, that is very relevant for our times right now. And I love that, find our hearts again, you know?
0: Yes.
1: And which is really to kind of to everybody else, let alone the poet writing that.
0: Indeed.
1: And of course, stories are healing. It is something with poetry that is just so overlooked.
0: Absolutely.
1: That we are connected to myth through poetry, through storytellers, through creating those bonds together in that story way, which I kind of think you're sort of trying to do in the way that you've set the stage and with the audience and all that sort of stuff. It's a different approach, and I do believe that when we approach poetry, art, theatre in that authentic way, it's so powerful.
0: Absolutely, I agree. And there is something which might speak to what I was saying earlier about how people feel like the emotion ebbs and flows like tides, which is interesting, but in them while they're watching the show. And I think that's because of the poetic element in the storytelling. I think poetry kind of bypasses our logical brains in a way that so many other art forms do as well, of course.
1: Yeah.
0: But it's something about a poetic expression of something.
1: So it's like connecting to the heart. It's like a heart's expression.
0: Yes.
1: You know, forget all the words that are telling you
0: Indeed.
1: To kill or hurt or whatever. It's all about the heart. Well, that's my disclaimer.
0: Absolutely.
1: Okay, so Megan Drury, I got one last question for you. So for listeners who may never have encountered the full Selene myth before, what one gift or truth from her story do you most hope they carry away?
0: Oh, my gosh.
1: Everything.
0: That there's a bit that Pandia says, if I might quote from the show, is that all right?
1: Absolutely.
0: There's a beautiful bit that Pandia says when she's coming to a kind of realization, and actually I'll say they, because as I am, Pandia is she, they, and that's part of the process of discovery throughout the show. But they, at this point in the story, say something where they say, I am the moon, always full, whether I'm being looked at or not, whether I'm reflecting what's around me or being something inside me, I'm always here, being this. And this, me, I'm beautiful. And the quote could go on, but I'll leave it at that.
1: I love it. I love it. Thank you so much, Megan Drury.
0: My pleasure. Thank you
1: for joining us today on The Bohemian Beat. It's been so exciting to have met you and to have gone through this sort of journey. It's been absolutely fabulous. So that is our show today. Thank you all for tuning in and listening to The Theatre of the Mind, which is The Bohemian Beat, which will be back next week. Same beat time, same bohemian frequency. We're going to end with a track, Cynthia, Across the Heavens by Bomadi. So thank you for joining us today on The Bohemian Beat.

And the biggest aloha, aloha, aloha to all of you out there. Thanks for tuning in. Once again, you have found this audio venue that's known as the Tiki Lounge Remix. And we are the home of creative Sonic Exotica, where every week I play you the latest goings-on in the global world music scene, digital beats, contemporary jazz, all that good stuff that I find for you and share with you here in the program each week. My name is Seth Jordan. I'm your host and the DJ in this lounge. And in the first hour of this edition, we listen to new sounds from rural Thailand. We've got fresh tunes from two regions of Mali in West Africa and a new voice from Sudan as well. Plus, two collaborations between Italy and Brazil. We've got one from Mexico and the USA linking up, and we hear a taste of Slovenian Balkan dub as well, along with some Tiki Kitsch from Los Angeles. So stick around. I think you're going to enjoy what's coming your way here in the Tiki Lounge Remix. And if you and your own community station are hanging around for the second hour, our very special guest this week is Armenian heritage, Lebanese born and raised, and now Sydney-based jazz pianist, Miss Zella Margosyan. Great, great jazz player. She's got a new album out. It's quite wonderful. And we'll be catching up with Zella in the second hour of the program. But I want to kick things off by playing you the latest cover version of the well-known song Black Magic Woman, popularized by Santana in 1970. It was actually written by Peter Green from Fleetwood Mac back in 1968. And this group comes from rural Thailand. They do a rather psychedelic version of it. They are called Khun Narin. That's K-H-U-N-N-A-R-I-N. Khun Narin. This is their version of Black Magic Woman, right here in the Tiki Lounge.

Yeah, and on a track called Fadiala, that's the sparkling guitar and voice of Mr. Gassau Kouyaté from Mali, better known as Sobra, named after his home village, from his new album called Sobra Dance, out on the One World label. He's quite a guitarist, and he's got quite a legacy in the past, because at age 25, he went and studied with the family of the late Ali Faka Touré. After that, he became part of the band for Kassi Madi Djabate, very famous singer in Mali, and then he went on to perform with the late Kora master Toumani Djabate in his fabulous band. So he's been around, but now he's out with his own album, and he's a pretty fine guitarist. Here's another track from the same album. This one's called Gumbu Blues. On the guitar, Gassau Sobra Kouyaté from the album Sobra Dance, right here in the Tiki Lounge.

And that's a track called Dag Oyantid. That comes from the Tuareg Desert Band, Tamakrest, T-A-M-I-K-R-E-S-T, Tamakrest. They've been around for quite a few years now. They've got a brand new album out. It's their sixth studio album called Asikel, and that means voyage or journey in their native tongue called Tamacek. And as I said, they are from the Sahara region of Mali, as far as the map goes, but really it's right up there on the border with Algeria, so it's very much up in the Sahara Desert region rather than near the capital city of Bamako. Tamakrest was formed back in 2006. One of the founders, Usmani Agmosa, is still fronting the band. He's their main singer and guitarist. And I have to say that this new album, Asikel, is to my ear probably the best one they've put out so far. It's much more laid back than some of the fuller-on albums that they've done in the past. They're still on the Glitterbeat label, which is where they started a number of years ago. Glitterbeat is based in Germany, and it was at a serendipitous encounter with Glitterbeat's co-founder, Chris Ekman, back in 2008 at the Festival of the Desert that they got their start for international stardom. As I said, it's a wonderful new album, once again called Asikel, that's A-S-S-I-K-E-L, from Tuareg band Tamakrest. Here's another track from it. This one's called Inizjam, from Mali and the Sahara Desert, Tamakrest, here in the Tiki Lounge.

And that's the rather mesmerizing voice of rising Sudanese star. Her name is Sulaf, S-U-L-A-F. Just one name, Sulaf. That's a track called Nada, and it comes from a brand new album which is coming out later in the year called Abba. It'll be released in October. It'll be out on the Real World label, and so far that's the only track that's been released, but it's very, very good, isn't it? So we'll look forward to that full album when it arrives, and we can play you more tracks from Sulaf, from the country of Sudan. Beautiful sounds. Well, there's another new release, a single this time out, from one of the Marley boys, Stephen Marley this time, younger brother of Ziggy. They were both in the Melody Makers together way back when. And of course, they've had their own individual careers, as has so many of the Marley family. This new track is out on Stephen's own label called Ghetto Youths International. And the name of the track is Hills of St. Anne in Jamaica. This is one of the heirs to the Jamaican reggae throne, Stephen Marley, right here in the Tiki Lounge.

And that's a track called Tacando, which is the first single released from a new duo, or at least partly new. They are called Helado Tropical, and it brings together Reina Tropical, who's been performing over the last few years. She had a musical partner who unfortunately passed away, and now she has a new musical partner. His name is Helado Negro. They're based in Los Angeles. They both have Mexican heritage, and those new album coming out, simply called Helado Tropical, that's H-E-L-A-D-O, Helado Tropical. It'll be out on the Psychic Hotline label, and the full album will be out in July, but right now we've got that lead single, Tacando. Very good. Reina Tropical put out a couple of wonderful albums over the last couple of years. As I said, her past musical partner passed away, and she's sort of reborn now with a new partner to help her out. And it sounds pretty good. Look forward to that album, Helado Tropical, coming out in July. Well, I've got a couple new albums here that blend together Brazil and Italy, and I wanted to play you a track here from each of them. This first group is called Macho Beta Orchestra. They hail from Florence, or Firenze if you prefer, and they've got quite a unique sound. The album's put together by Gianno Dall'Orto, who's from Florence, as well as DJ Ferrapo, who's been putting out music under his own moniker for the last few years as well. The full album's just been released, and it is called Macho Beta Orchestra, and this first one's called Sem Macho Alpha. The Macho Beta Orchestra from Italy and Brazil, out on the Walrus label, right here in the Tiki Lounge Remix. Look out.

And that's a fella who's been blending together Italian jazz and Latin rhythms for a very long time. His name's Nicola Conte, C-O-N-T-E. That's a new track from him called Naquela Bass out on the Far Out label out of Brazil. Always good stuff from Nicola on the keyboards there and the production. Well, I think it's time for some Balkan dub. What do you reckon? The Balkan dub system is a project of Slovenian DJ who goes by the name of Egoless. He recently put out an album called Meridians, and here's the not-so-dub version of the title track. Balkan dub system, right here in the Tiki Lounge.

Once again, from Slovenia, that's the Balkan Dub System from their self-titled album from last year. Well, that's just about all the time we've got for this first hour of the Tiki Lounge Remix. I hope you're enjoying the sounds. And don't forget, if you're sticking around for our second hour, our very special guest is Armenian heritage, Lebanese-born and raised, and now Sydney-based jazz pianist, Miss Zella Margosyan. Had a good chat with her, some wonderful music to be played.

going to leave you with a little bit of kitsch sounds from Hawaii and Los Angeles, the Tiki Yaki and the Hawaiian Brass from the album Weekend in Waikiki. This is called The Pineapple Upside Down. And of course, the program is produced in the studios of 2BBB FM in Bellingen, New South Wales. That's on Goombanga country. And it's heard all around this big land, thanks to the good folks at the wonderful Community Radio Network, CRN, with help from the Community Broadcasting Foundation, who supports us. See you in the second hour. Leave you with the Tiki Yaki Orchestra from LA via Hawaii, or possibly Hawaii via LA.

And that's a beautiful track called Gratitude. And it comes from Zella Margosyan on the piano there with her quintet from their 2022 album. That's when it was released, called The Road, out on the Ropadope label. And the band consists of Zella herself, of course, on piano, Stuart Vandegraaff on saxophones, Jacques Emery on double bass, Adam Yilmaz on percussions, and Alexander Inman Hislop on the drums. Wonderful music there from Zella and the band. And Zella Margosyan is our very special guest for the second hour of the Tiki Lounge Remix. I caught up with her last week, and we talked about her unusual life and career thus far, and we'll be bringing all of that to you in this next hour. And if you're not familiar with Zella and her work, as I said at the beginning, she was born in Beirut of Armenian heritage and began studying piano at a very young age. She went to a number of universities and earned a master's degree in piano performance. And during her years studying in Armenia, she developed a great passion towards the Armenian ethno-jazz music that she experienced in local jazz venues there. And after moving to Sydney, she embarked on a new journey of nurturing this passion, and she's been making her mark here as a blossoming composer and artist ever since. She's currently performing her original compositions with her band, the Zella Margosyan Quintet, which she founded in 2017, and it's a fusion of folk, jazz, and classical influences, including traditional Armenian music. She released her debut album, Transition, in November 2018, which won a nomination in the ARIA Awards for Best World Music Album. And she released her second album in 2022, called The Road, with the international American record label Ropadope. And she's just now releasing her third album, which is called Remedy. Zella's also been involved with a number of other musical projects, including the group Visions of Gnar with Jeremy Rose from the Earshift label. She's done a lot of work with the great saxophonist Sandy Evans, and also with the percussionist Bobby Singh in his projects. And to carry on here, I'd like to feature a track from the new Zella Margosyan Quintet album called Remedy. This is called Clarity, and then we'll be talking to Zella herself, right here in the Tiki Lounge.

0: On the line from Sydney, I'm speaking with the fine jazz pianist, Miss Zella Margosyan. Welcome to the program, Zella. Nice to catch up with you.
1: Yes, likewise. Thank you, Seth, for having me on your program.
0: Yes, absolutely. I've been a fan of your music for quite a while here and know some of the members of your band as well. It's good to connect with you.
1: Thank you.
0: I just want to set your life's parameters here a little bit. You are Armenian, but you actually were born in Beirut. Is that correct?
1: Yes, I am of Armenian heritage, but I was born and my mother and father were born in Beirut as well.
0: I see. So the family had moved away from Armenia quite a while before you were born.
1: Not in Armenia, from Anatolia.
0: Sorry, I see. Okay.
1: Yeah.
0: And did you ever live in Armenia itself?
1: Yes, I did. I lived there for 6 years studying at the Yerevan State Conservatorium.
0: I see. Okay. And what was it like to go there and live there when you had not been raised around there, but you had plenty of culture, I assume, to draw upon?
1: Yes, you're right. So we were raised in the Armenian community, mainly went to Armenian schools in Beirut. And I always had, you know, the urge to continue my studies abroad. And it just happened that I went on a tour with a children's choir. I was the accompanist in 2000. And I just, something in me just told me that, why don't you study in your, I guess, motherland or homeland? I don't know what to call it, but mm-hmm. That's how I made the decision. And the next year, I think after that, after finishing my English literature degree in Beirut, I continued my music studies in Armenia.
0: Very interesting. And look, a lot of Australians, as I'm sure you know, don't know much about Armenia, do they? Most people don't have an awareness of it. It borders to Turkey, to Azerbaijan, Georgia, Iran.
1: Yes, even that's there. Right.
0: Tell me about Armenia itself these years. What sort of culture is it? Is it similar to the rest of that region, or is it very unique to itself?
1: I mean, the culture itself and the region, the people were there from like millennia, you know. It's so, the culture has started long time ago, but I guess the cultural like exchange happened for thousands of years. But I think the reason that the Armenian music, let's say, if we're talking about music, is more distinct is because it's the only Christian country in that region. So they developed their distinct line of liturgy, and the folk music also has its kind of distinct line. It is connected kind of to the modes of the liturgical music. So it has a kind of a different distinct style and motifs that you can differentiate that, yes, this is Armenian, but lots of music, also folk music, are shared between the cultures.
0: And do you go back there regularly now?
1: I do. I mean, after I graduated and moved to Australia, I've been there a couple of times. Yes, I just feel like it's a must that I should go and reconnect and go to concerts there, because there are lots of cultural things that you could see. And it's just soul fulfilling, I guess.
0: And when did you move to Australia, and what prompted the move? It's a long way away.
1: Oh, yeah. I moved here in 2008. Mm-hmm. And one of the reasons that I chose to come here, actually two reasons. I had a few family members who had moved here in the 60s and also in the 90s. And then my brother moved here in 2004. But the other reason is that I think one of the major ones is that I didn't want to go back to Beirut because of the situation. Mm-hmm. Because my brother and I were born during the war and the conflict. Mm-hmm. And it was always there in my mind that what if something bad happens again, if I go back. So that was one of the main reasons, which makes me kind of sad, and I feel very nostalgic. But as you know, I am glad actually that I am here, and I just do my best with my music to express how I feel and how I want people to perceive it.
0: And this would be a very bad time to be living in Beirut at the moment, wouldn't it?
1: Yeah, it is. Yeah. Unfortunately.
0: Yeah. And were you already studying and performing jazz music before you arrived in Australia, or did that get started here?
1: No, it started here. Australia for me was like a blank canvas, or I should say I repainted my canvas in Australia, because I mainly studied classical music. I was trained, I started very young, and when I went to Armenia, I didn't have any inkling of what jazz fusion was or how folk merged with jazz sounded like. I was exposed to that when I was in Armenia, and I was instantly drawn to it. I remember I went to one of Arto Tunç Boyajian's concerts in Armenia, and he had just moved to Armenia and was collaborating with the musicians. He's a famous percussionist from Turkey, of Armenian, obviously, heritage, and my jaw dropped. And it's kind of similar to what I do now with Bobby in his band, and not the same music, but the concept is the same, just fusing things together, and each person does their individual thing in the whole of the band, you know what I mean? And I remember when I went back home, I was like, why am I practicing long classical repertoires where I really want to do more, create music and share music with other creative musicians? And that was the seed planted in me, but I didn't do anything about it in Armenia. I guess I was afraid.
0: Yeah.
1: And I was all by myself. And I decided to finish up my master's degree. And when I moved to Australia in 2008, for years, maybe 3 to 4 years, I didn't know what to do. And then step by step, I started to convince myself that that's the only thing you want to do in your life, music. And I found out about Sandy's young women's workshops, and that's where it started to sort of, like, it carved the way for me to find my path.
0: Did you find it easy to become part of the Sydney jazz scene?
1: To be honest, I found it hard to work on myself because it was kind of like rewiring my brain, but also trying to pick from what I know and what I can utilize from my own knowledge and put it into what I'm doing. But I think I am very, very lucky that I was in the right spot in the right times and meeting the right people, like Sandy Evans, Zoe Hauptmann, who was my mentor at the workshops, and I did the workshops twice because I liked it so much. And just seeing these women do their own thing and playing music free and expressing themselves. But I also came from a background which is disciplined, and I knew that whatever I had to do, like, was going to require dedication. But it wasn't hard to meet the whoever I met were very supportive of me, which I'm very, very grateful about.

0: And that's a track called Repentance. And it comes from the new album from Zella Margosyan and her quintet. Zella, of course, on the piano there. The album's called Remedy. Once again, it's on the Ropadope label out of the USA. And Zella is our very special guest for this edition of the Tiki Lounge Remix. And from a piano standpoint, Zella, who were the piano players that influenced you through that time period? Who were you listening to both overseas and here locally?
1: Yeah, I should mention, I mean, the bands that I was listening to before coming here, as I mentioned, in Armenia, Arto's band, which is called the Armenian Navy Band.
0: Yes.
1: And also there was another band in Armenia called Gaduner, which means cats. Mm-hmm. So it's Vahag and the Cats. And Vahag is one of the most prominent jazz players in Armenia and in the region. And I used to listen to them a lot. I used to listen to a lot of, Norah Jones back at that time, mm-hmm. lots of Piazzolla. It's like an eclectic mix. Diego El Cigala, I loved, I love him. And then I was introduced to Chick Corea, and out of those, like, let's say Herbie Hancock, Chick Corea,
0: yeah.
1: I was more driven towards Chick because I loved his rhythmic play in his performance. Other than the harmonies, he was like a percussive player, which I loved. And I guess Brad Meldahl.
0: Yeah.
1: And then Dikran Hamasyan, obviously, when he started to become more famous and he collaborated with Dafer Youssef.
0: Yeah, absolutely.
1: And that was, which album was it?
0: Yeah, I know that music album. Of the two of them. Yeah, that was marvelous.
1: Yeah, with Mark Juliana. Yeah, that album was very, like, left an impression on me.
0: And were there any Australian jazz pianists that said something to you?
1: Oh, when I came here and I started discovering, I actually went to a lot of live performances, mm-hmm. and instantly I was drawn to Judy Bailey, of course, because I used to go and see her a lot, and she mentored me for the first year of my studies at the Con. Also, Jonathan Schwartz, lots of them. Matt McMahon, who also mentored
0: sure.
1: me.
0: Sure.
1: Yeah.
0: Absolutely. Well, the first album that you put out called Transition, what year was that? Did that come out?
1: That came out 2018.
0: Okay, and that was sort of an independent album, yes?
1: Independent, yes. It was released on Arthur's Catharsis, which was independent label.
0: Right, and that actually got a nomination for Best World Music Album. Yeah. Was that surprising for you at the time?
1: It was very surprising. I couldn't believe it because I was doubting myself that what am I doing with this album? But it was an honest album, I guess, and a first stepping stone for me. And there was lots of raw things in it, which I tried to express in my own way and with the knowledge that I had. But as Matt said, Matt McMahon back then, he said, you just have to do it, because if you don't do the first one, you don't do the second one.
0: Yeah.
1: Which is true.
0: I was pleased to see a couple of years ago that you got picked up by the Ropadope label over in the U.S. Mm. How did that come about? There aren't many Australian jazz acts that I've seen that have been able to infiltrate in that direction like that.
1: I know. I just sometimes pinch myself how these things happen to me. But I was invited as a fellow to Jazz Ahead in 2019.
0: Mm-hmm.
1: And the whole idea was for me to kind of get to know people and to sell myself. And when I went there, I was just flabbergasted. I'm like, what am I doing? How am I going to tell people about me? Because I was like, I have done nothing yet. I just have one album. But anyway, and during the Australian delegation, Wolf Mueller was there, who has been the producer for many artists. Mm-hmm. And I don't know if he has worked as a manager, but I know that an agent maybe. And he approached me and said, Zella, I've listened to your album and I really, really love it. And I can hear lots of things in it, which is promising. And that was it. That was it. I just said thank you. And the people whom I know in the delegation said, Zella, you're lucky because this is the Wolf, you know?
0: Yeah.
1: And then after a couple of years, when I was planning on releasing another album, I was kind of in touch with Wolf now and then, sending him singles or recordings of mine. And he told me that he's spoken to Ropadope on my for me, and that they're keen to pick us up on the label. And again, I was like, wow, this is amazing.
0: And has that opened up doors for overseas touring for you and your group?
1: It would have made it a bigger difference if it wasn't for COVID. So yeah. COVID happened back then and it just disrupted everything. And also financially, it was very hard to take the whole band touring, but it provided us a lot of exposure over the streaming platforms. I could see the numbers growing and receiving messages from different countries. Mm-hmm. That's an indication for me that we shouldn't stop what we're doing and continue.
0: And over these last few years, you've put together this wonderful, wonderful band. Your sax player, Stuart Vandegraaff, I know quite well. Was that easily came together, or was that little by little that you added members to the group?
1: Yeah, so the first few recordings I did before even thinking of releasing the first album, I had Adam Yilmaz with me, my percussionist. Mm-hmm. We played together in another ensemble, and his brother was still here, and then he went to Germany and came back afterwards. So Metin Yilmaz was in the band as well on the kaval. And we had Alex Inman Hislop already on drums because him and I studied together. Mm-hmm. But afterwards, when the band was, when Metin left and I had to replace him with someone else, Adam introduced me to Stuart. And then that's how it came about. The first lineup was Elson Price on double bass, Stuart, Alex, and Adam and me. Mm-hmm. And then with the second album, we just had a one member changed, and Jacques Emery joined us.
0: Mm-hmm.

0: And once again, from the brand new album Remedy, out on the Ropadope label, that's Zella Margosian and her quintet on a track called How I Wish, which featured the vocals of Miss Verna Sanzoni from Sydney as well. And of course, Zella is our very special guest for this second hour of the Tiki Lounge Remix this week. Since you were signed to Ropadope, you've released now two albums on them. You had one back in 2022, I believe, called The Road.
1: Yes.
0: And that seemed to do quite well. And now the brand new one, which is just about to be released, yeah?
1: Yes, yes. May 22nd.
0: Okay. And what was the impetus for this? I know your life has changed in recent years. You've become a mother. And how did that influence the compositions?
1: Yeah. I just feel like this is kind of another story, another dimension of myself, because I always write about what I'm feeling or an experience or an impression that I've had. And this was slowly developing. So it took me a couple of years actually to put everything together, and due to obviously time restraints being a mother.
0: Mm-hmm.
1: But I wrote the pieces over, I usually write a piece and then move to the other, because I have this feeling that I have to finish up one thing and go to the next one, maybe because I'm very busy.
0: Mm-hmm.
1: But yeah, one track is about Ruben, my son. One track is about war, because I wrote it when Armenia was in conflict with Azerbaijan during the COVID years, and that came out of that. Indifferent World is about, again, the state of the world that we're in and the indifference of the people that I felt like 2-3 years ago, but I'm happy that that indifference now is a little bit different.
0: Mm-hmm.
1: Each track is about something. I had personal changes happening in my life, which is more translated into the song How I Wish.
0: Mm-hmm.
1: And I have guests on the album, which I'm very, very like flattered and honored that they accepted. So Phil Slater, how should I describe him?
0: Veteran trumpeter,
1: Yes. On Indifferent World, he features on Indifferent World.
0: Uh-huh.
1: Verna Sanzoni features on How I Wish. Damien Wright, the flamenco guitarist, is featured on a track called Kintsugi.
0: Mm-hmm.
1: So I named the track Kintsugi because I know it's got nothing to do with flamenco culture, but also the track is not completely flamenco anyway. It's a hybrid kind of track. But Kintsugi is something broken which you fix, and something broken can be very beautiful. And the fourth guest is Jenny Erickson on Viola da Gamba, which she's on a piece which is inspired by Baroque music.
0: Okay. And have you been touring with the group very much around Australia? Have you gone on the tour route, or does family life restrict that a little bit?
1: Yeah, not specifically for this album yet, but we are planning to do a regional and interstate tour. But we played actually quite a few times, even before I was pregnant or thinking of becoming pregnant. I had said yes to a couple of things, and sometimes I had to perform when I was feeling nauseous and sick, but I'm glad that I did it. So when Ruben was, I think, 8 months, I went to London Jazz Festival,
0: mm-hmm.
1: and we played there as a trio. And then when he was younger, I think we had New Zealand, Perth, all those festivals. And yeah, and I remember that when I was pregnant, I had a TEDx show to play at, and I was feeling very sick. But I think the moment I stepped on stage, I didn't think about it. And my motto is that you have to say yes and you do it. That's it.
0: Right. Well, look, the new album Remedy is very, very good. I wonder what's on the horizon for you, Zella. Are there collaborations that you're hoping may come together in years to come? Is there anything in particular that you want to do, or just keep on keeping on for the time being?
1: I actually want to, yes, collaborate with different people. I just feel like now I feel ready that I am it's not that I'm a bit more knowledgeable about things. I feel more confident because of all these years working with people, studying and working on myself. And I really do feel like performing with people is the best school. And I know that, for example, I have this project with Jeremy Rose, with which we have both co-founded together.
0: Yes.
1: Like, for example, I've learned a lot playing and composing for these albums with Jeremy for Visions of Gnar. Mm-hmm. And also Bobby is on the lineup as well. So you gain information from different corners, you know, and then, but the thing is, you have to tap into that and use it. Otherwise, it just goes away. And that's why I think having those goals to perform with people or collaborate is very important, because it just opens up horizons for you and you can do things that you thought that you wouldn't be able to do. I think it's just taking those mini risks.
0: Yeah. Yeah, yeah. Well, I look forward to continue following your creativity in the coming years, Zella, and it's good to catch up with you. The new album, Remedy, is wonderful. I hope people have a good listen to it, and we'll feature it here in the program.
1: Thank you so much. I appreciate your time, Seth. Thank you.
0: Much respect, Zella. We'll talk soon.
1: Thank you. Yes, yes.

And that's a track called In Times Like These. And it comes from the duo calling themselves Visions of Nar, N-A-R, with our special guest Sela Margosyan on the piano, along with Jeremy Rose on saxophones. On that particular track, he was playing the bass clarinet. And also included in the project are Bobby Singh on Indian tabla and Hilary Geddes on guitar. Very fine group. It's a second album that's just been released on the Earshift label, which Jeremy Rose runs, for Visions of Nar. Zella, Jeremy, Bobby Singh, and Hilary Geddes. The album's called Awakening. And I hope you enjoyed that conversation and the music of Zella Margosyan. Very interesting player. Very good to catch up with her right here in the Tiki Lounge. This is a track from Chief Adjoa, a.k.a. the American jazz trumpeter Christian Scott. It's called Take Off Your Cool, and it features Robert Glasper on the keyboards.

And that is just about all the time we've got for this week's edition of the program. And the Tiki Lounge, of course, is produced in the studios of 2BBB FM in Bellingen, New South Wales. That's on Goombangir country. And it's heard on over 65 community stations all around this big land, like the fantastic one you're listening to right now. 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

0: welcome to Hot Sweet and Jazzy, an hour of music on the jazz spectrum. 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
1: and Peter Fogarty.
0: Special edition today because our friend and colleague John Thompson was unable to join us for his particular style of erudition and eclecticism.
1: Yes.
0: So we've kept the spirit of eclecticism by sharing the selection duties between us. So we'll see what comes up. But it's a bit of fun, this sort of program. So we trust you will stick with this and enjoy the fun as well. Peter, what are we starting with?
1: Well, we're starting off with the Chick Webb Orchestra, with who was then a new vocalist, Ella Fitzgerald, recorded 7th of April 1936 with When I Get Low, I Get High.

0: Ella Fitzgerald back in 1936. So, yeah, 90 years ago.
1: Yep.
0: And that was her singing with the Chick Webb Orchestra, big successful orchestra at the time, When I Get Low, I Get High. All right, we're moving on now to 1958, so just 22 years later, and an album called Sing Along with Basie. So I guess you know who's in the band, but singing along with them were Dave Lambert, John Hendricks, and Annie Ross.

0: A superb combination, the Basie Orchestra and Lambert, Hendrix and Ross there with Swingin' the Blues. Hard to be more hip than those three.
1: I know, they are the ones, yep, they are the ones.
0: Okay, moving on now with, a regression to 1940, regression chronologically,
1: yes,
0: but not
1: yes.
0: musically.
1: And it's Glenn Gray and the Castelloma Orchestra. Look up Castelloma on the internet. It's an interesting place. It was like a huge Scottish castle built in Canada, was never finished.
0: Yes, vastly too expensive for the resources of the bloke who was building it.
1: But it was brilliant. You know, it's like the Canadian equivalent of, say, the one that William Randolph Hearst built. But at least the Canadian, you know, his fortune was built on providing light and power, not yellow journalism. So much better. And the building's still there. I think it's a hotel now, but they had the Castelloma Orchestra. And here we are with it, with Glenn Gray and his Castelloma Orchestra, 1940, Jimtown Blues.

0: And that was the Glen Grey Carcinoma Orchestra with Jimtown Blues.
1: You're listening to some jazz with Ross and Peter. My selection next, and it's a recording made in 1947, which is just 7 years after that one, but quite a significant difference we're about to hear. This was a recording made in Hollywood, February 1947. Howard McGee playing the trumpet, Charlie Parker, alto, Wardell Gray on the tenor sax, Dodo Marmarosa piano, Barney Kessel guitar, Red Callender bass, and Don Lamond the drums. And the composition we're about to hear is based on a seven-month stay that Charlie Parker had in the Camarillo State Hospital over in California. He'd had an attack of schizophrenia, or connected with his addiction to drugs. When he was in there, he was appreciative, apparently, so he wrote this, and it was recorded and lives on. It hasn't been quite remastered in the way the previous one was, but you get the excitement anyway. From Charlie Parker's New Stars Septet, here's Relaxin' at Camarillo.

0: not quite as neatly arranged as some. That was Charlie Parker's New Stars Septet, recorded in 1947 in Hollywood, Relaxin' at Camarillo, and they certainly let Howard McGee go with his trumpet solo there.
1: Yes. Well, we're going back to 1940 again, to August the 7th in Chicago. We got Brandy McGee on vocals and guitar. We got Jordan Webb on the harmonica. And it is My Barking Bulldog Blues.
0: And we're playing this one because our friend and colleague John Thompson was very fond of having a blues spot in his program, and also was a close friend of Brownie McGee's. My Barking Bulldog Blues.

0: And that was Brownie McGee, my Barking Bulldog Blues. I have happy memories of Brownie from his performances with Sonny Terry
1: right.
0: in Melbourne back in the 70s. That was pretty exciting.
1: Yes.
0: A little while ago on the program, we had Charlie Parker's Relaxin' at Camarillo, based on his stint in the Camarillo State Hospital. That was because of a drug problem, and he wrote that song as a result of the recovery, but he also wrote a tribute to his dealer. His name was Moose the Mooch, and we're going to listen to a performance of Moose the Mooch now from 2001, a release on a French label called Dreyfus Records, a group led by the drummer, the late drummer Roy Haynes. Kenny Garrett's playing alto sax, Roy Hargrove trumpet, Dave Holland on the bass, and Dave Kokoski is the pianist. The album's called Birds of a Feather, a tribute to Charlie Parker. Moose the Mooch.

Moose the Mooch, Charlie Parker composition there, and that was a quintet led by the drummer Roy Haynes back in 2001. The album's called Birds of a Feather. This is Hot, Sweet and Jazzy, a program made at The Pulse in Geelong for the Community Radio Network. Look us up on Facebook and email hotsweetandjazzy@gmail.com. Charlie Parker wrote many compositions, and we're going to hear two different versions of one of them now. First up, an instrumental version. This is a live recording made in France at the Theatre of Boulogne-Billancourt in June 1989. And it's a pretty starry cast, all put together by the trumpeter Don Sickler. Jackie McLean's playing alto, Johnny Griffin tenor, Cecil Payne baritone, Duke Jordan piano, Ron Carter bass, Roy Haynes playing the drums. So an all-star band of the time in 1989. From that live performance, here is the Yardbird Suite. We'll follow this with a vocal version.

woman's heart. But that's the thing that I found out. Too late, I guess, cause I'm in a mess. My faith is gone. Why lead me on this way? I thought there'd be no price on love, but I had to pay. If I could perform one miracle, I'd revive your thoughts of me. Yet I know that it's hopeless. You could never really care. That's why I despair. I'll go along hoping someday you'll learn the flame in my heart.

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You could never really care, that's why I despair. I'll go along, hoping someday you'll learn. The flame in my heart, dear, forever will burn.

0: Charlie Parker's Yardbird Suite, performed as a vocal there with those words by Charlie Parker. The singer there was Gregory Porter. That came from an album called The Passion of Charlie Parker, which is one I'm quite fond of. The musicians there, Donnie McCaslin was playing tenor, Ben Monder guitar, Mark Giuliano was playing drums, Scott Colley bass, Larry Grenadier, Greg Taborn was playing keyboards. So, quite interesting there, the Yardbird Suite as a vocal version, and before that we had an instrumental version from that septet, a live performance from 1989. Don Sickler was leading that group.
1: We now have a recording. This is for John. It was recorded the 13th of December 1940. The song is called Yes Indeed, and we have Bing Crosby and Connie Boswell.
2: Now, has you got it, Sister Constance? Tell me, has you got it?
3: Oh, yeah. I got it, Brother Bingstons. Now, you knows I got it.
2: Now, has you got that rhythm in you, hmm?
3: Yeah, I think I got that rhythm in me.
2: Then you got it, Sister Constance. I

0: And that was Jack Teagarden with The Big T Blues. That was recorded the 11th of December, 1944. And the band was called Jack Teagarden and His Swinging Gates. Most of whom were announced in the body of the song, by the way.
1: And the pianist there was a lady called Norma Teagarden, yep. Norma Louise. She was born into that musical family. The mother, Helen, played ragtime piano and taught. And she had a brother called Charlie, who was a trumpeter, Clois, who was a drummer, and Jack, who was a trombonist.
0: So it was one hell of a family.
1: Yeah. We don't know a lot about her. She performed on piano and violin in the early part of her career, which began in Oklahoma City. And then in the 20s, she was born in 1911, so she wasn't very old. She moved to New Mexico and she worked in territory bands, back to Oklahoma City and then to California. And she toured with Jack from 1944 to 47 and in the 50s as well. And outside performances with the Teagarden family, she worked with Ben Pollock, Matty Matlock and Ray Baduke.
0: Right.
1: And eventually she settled in San Francisco, where she often performed solo or with Turk Murphy.
0: Right.
1: So a considerable jazz musician that we tend not to think about because she's in her brother's shadow.
0: Yes, but she's there. She's there and recorded.
1: Yeah. And before Big T Blues, recorded in 1944, we heard a recording from 1940 featuring the voices of Bing Crosby and Connie Boswell.
0: Yep.
1: You are listening to some jazz with Peter and Ross. Here's a short little gem for you now, a recording from 1945. You need to listen carefully to this one because it's very much improvised. I'll tell you who's in the band. Dizzy Gillespie's playing trumpet, Charlie Parker alto, Jack McVeigh is playing tenor, Dodo Marmarosa piano, Slim Gaylard is doing the vocals, such as they are, playing vibes and guitar. Tiny Bam Brown is the string bass player. Sooty Singleton is playing the drums. This is called Slim's Jam, and you'll hear a wonderful reference to Charlie Parker in it. But just remember, Slim Gaylard had his own language.

0: Some got a reed?
1: Yeah.
0: Well, Max Vouchy's got a reed. He can trim it down a little. That's great.
1: Yeah,
0: that's great. Solid then. Well, let's get together and blow. We're in A flat. Take the next one. You got it.
1: Okay.
0: All right.

0: How about setting a riff on the next chord to really take him on out there? Because he's got there, he gotta go and make another gig there. I gotta get up early in the morning myself.
1: Oh, and that's the end of it. Oh, Slim Gaylard there, trying to exercise some sort of organisational skill or lack thereof, and that was called Slim's Jam, recorded in December of 1945 with people like Charlie Parker in the group, who wasn't organised enough to have a read. So anyway, I thought that was a little curiosity of some interest.
2: Well, we were back in 1945 before. Now we're going to leap forward to 2005, the 11th of January, in fact, and we've got the Des Cam Jazz Band with Herb Jennings on trombone, Des Cam himself on cornet, David Hetherington on clarinet and tenor sax, Ron Rosser on drums, John Cox on banjo and guitar, David Myers on bass, Barry Hurst on piano. And for this one, we've got a special guest vocalist, Paula Cox, and the song is Dr. Jazz.

0: Paula Cox doing the singing there with the Des Cam Band back in 2005. Dr. Jazz. Nice, cheerful song.
1: Yes. it's a good wakey-wakey song on a Sunday.
0: And so ends Hot, Sweet and Jazzy for another week. Thanks for your company. Our email address is hotsweetandjazzy@gmail.com. And we're on Facebook too. See you again next time. Until then, bye-bye from Ross Williamson
1: and Peter Fogarty.

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today. I'm so glad you've decided to join me. Today's episode is going to be even more of a history lesson than it usually is for those of you who weren't around in the 60s. And if you're actually old enough to remember, I promise it's going to be quite an interesting walk down memory lane. I first heard the band Sam the Sham and the Pharaohs when I was a small child. Their second biggest hit was played on the radio on constant rotation and was such an earworm that I just couldn't stop singing it. Do you know which song I'm talking about?

0: The song Little Red Riding Hood came out in 1966, and although that was one of the hits that defined the band, there was so much more to them. Curious, I went looking for Domingo Samudio, better known by his stage name Sam the Sham. I knew he lived somewhere in Texas, and after dialing several of the names listed in the white pages, I finally found the retired rock and roller and caught up with him on the phone.
1: Hello.
0: Hello, Sam. How are you?
1: I'm all right.
0: I realised this wasn't going to be an easy conversation, given Sam is now in his 90th year.
1: Shucks, I never stand in front of the calendar counting. That's when bones can pick you up. Why chase someone when you can catch someone standing?
0: But you're feeling well, aren't you, and still making music?
1: I don't know about making music, but I'm still on my feet.
0: Hey, well, that's a good start.
1: Oh, man.
0: Can I take you back just a little bit through history?
1: Yeah.
0: I might fill you in a bit first off. Domingo Samudio was born in 1937 in Dallas to Spanish-speaking parents of Mexican descent. He was one of three children raised by his dad after the untimely passing of his mother. Domingo started singing in the second grade when he was chosen to represent his school in a live radio performance, and he began playing the guitar several years later. Following graduation, he joined the Navy and lived in Panama for 6 years. During his deployment, Domingo often acted as the MC during dances and became a crowd favourite due to his onstage antics. In 1961, he came back to Texas and enrolled in music history courses. He started playing gigs at night and studied during the day.
2: Gather round, everybody.

0: you started the group, the Pharaohs, you were inspired, I believe, by the costumes that Yul Brynner wore in that 1956 film, The Ten Commandments. Is that right?
1: Yeah.

0: hadn't seen the movie, but I knew that they were pretty regal, and it just sounded royal.
1: And you wanted a band to look royal?
0: I don't know about look royal, but while they're scratching their head trying to pronounce it, you could be running.
1: How did the band come about for you in the first place?
0: Well, I don't know. Our culture, when we lived in the country, I mean, when I was growing up, we didn't have electricity, or we had kerosene and, you know, lamps, and we had wood stoves to cook on.
1: Right.
0: I didn't cook, but my grandmother and my family, my father and my mother, lived across the road from each other in West Dallas at the time that we lived in. As a matter of fact, oddly enough, the Barrows, you know, the history of the two gangsters, the male and the female, lived down the road from us. As a matter of fact, they had a well, and long story short, my uncle had to hook up the mules to drag this. It didn't even have wheels. It was just kind of like a drag with barrels on it, and they'd fill it with water and then pull it back to where we were. It's strange that I'm remembering this. I just hadn't thought of it in a long time.
1: You might have guessed that infamous couple Domingo is talking about is Bonnie and Clyde. They were two of the most notorious criminals in American history, who became legendary during the Great Depression for their crime spree across the central U.S., which included bank robberies, gas station thefts, and multiple murders. Clyde Barrow was born in Ellis County near Dallas, and his family moved to West Dallas in the early 20s. Bonnie Parker moved to West Dallas, which was often called Cement City, at a young age after her father died. While they were known for stealing cars and robbing small stores, the pair frequently returned to Dallas to visit family, often engaging in violent confrontations with local law enforcement while there. Bonnie and Clyde were killed in a police ambush in 1934 in Louisiana.

0: can you tell me just a little bit about how you got the name Sam the Sham?
1: When we started our band, there was the Ten Commandments movie out with all the regal pharaohs and all of that in it. And so we thought that was pretty royal and we would just be the pharaohs. So it was Big Man, also from Texas. He was Hispanic. He could play the guitar. He was, we called him Big Man because he was real big, fat, you know, overweight. But he could really play the guitar and dance as well. Very light on his feet.

0: on, let's back up a little again. Domingo had now dropped out of university and was playing as an organist for a Louisiana-based band called Andy and the Night Riders. They'd been playing mostly gun and knife clubs, but hit the road in their 1952 Packard hearse in 1963 to make their way towards Memphis. Domingo took over the role as lead singer and renamed the group Sam the Sham and the Pharaohs. How come you got the name Sam the Sham?
1: Well, in the military, I had in school, you know, they couldn't pronounce Samudio. In the military, any time the platoon leader was calling out roll call, they'd be stuttering because they couldn't pronounce it. Finally, one of the officers said, "Man, I'm getting tired of this. I'm just going to call you Sam." So I said, "Okay." He said, "So when I holler Sam, you answer." I said, "Yes, sir." You know, so it stuck. And when I got out of the service, they were still calling me Sam. My real name is Domingo, D-O-M-I-N-G-O. This is Zamudio, and they named me that. I hate whining. When people start whining around me, I just tell them, "Oh, hush, man. We were so poor they couldn't even afford a name for me." So they stole one off the calendar. Domingo means Sunday in Spanish.
0: How did you get the name Sam the Sham? What about the sham?
1: Yeah, the sham. Back then we called it shamming when you were dancing on stage or cutting up or really getting into it, into the music. You know, it said, "Come on, man, the sham." You know, everybody started cutting up, you know. So they called me the sham because I couldn't play an instrument, but I could sing. I was the lead singer. And then when the guitar was taking a ride, with an interlude or playing, I'd be dancing on stage. I couldn't play them. But I was always joking and entertaining and dancing. And back then, they called that shamming.

0: came up here from Louisiana, and David Martin, now deceased, and I were members of a group. David and I were roommates. We played in a roadhouse, and it was pretty interesting. I'd already been in the military. I'd gotten out, worked at construction, and then I decided to put a band together, and that fell apart. And long story, but my drummer went to work in Louisiana with David Martin and Andy Anderson, but they lost their organ player, and I didn't know how to play the organ. I just bought one. I was looking at it from a business standpoint. You know, you could find a lot of organ players, but nobody owned their own instrument. I got the job, and I had my own special way of playing it. So the band leader, as a spoof, a put-down, called me the Sham, you know, because people would come and say, man, play some Jimmy McGriff. I said, man, I can't play that stuff. But they called me the Sham. Life, if it give you lemons, make lemonade.
1: Sam the Sham became widely known for his crazy antics on stage. The band made their first recordings in Memphis, but their early singles, like Haunted House, failed to catch on outside of the regional market. I just moved in.

Sam, however, remained undeterred by the limited success of the early singles. He and the Pharaohs went into Sam Phillips' recording studio in Memphis in the summer of 64, determined to take a stab at yet another hit. That session resulted in an incredibly strange Tex-Mex stomp called Woolly Bully, which would soon join songs like Louie Louie and 96 Tears in the ranks of all-time great party tracks.

0: instantly went from obscurity to worldwide fame. The thudding beat number with a tongue-twisting chorus and nonsense lyrics became the number 11 hit in Britain, where it remained a best-selling single over 15 weeks. The recording also made the band the top US rock group in Germany.
1: This is A Breath of Fresh Air with Sandy Kay.
2: It's a beautiful day.
0: Sam, you had your first and biggest hit in 1964 with Woolly Bully. That ended up selling something like 3 million copies. How surprised were you?
3: We weren't surprised. I mean, I really wasn't surprised, believe me. They say that's arrogant. You mean you were? No. I mean, we got to recording not to be, you know, failures. We went at it. There's an old saying, if anybody can talk you out of your dream, you didn't have one. In other words, you didn't have a grip on it.
0: Right. So your dream was to make number one?
3: Not really. You know, if you're looking to the horizon, that's good. But don't get mesmerized looking at the horizon, dreaming to make it and stumble over a pebble and never make it. You know what I'm saying? Stay focused. And shamming was another name for cutting up, entertaining.
0: And entertaining it most certainly was. The song became a smash hit and quickly climbed to the number two position on the charts before Billboard named it number one record of the year. It was actually the first song to do so without ever actually reaching number one on a chart. Woolly Bully was also the first American record to sell a million copies during the British invasion, which was a period when British bands dominated. According to Sam the Sham, they kicked the Beatles' butt.

0: It was an old cover tune from Specialty. First, we had Betty and Dupree, an old cover tune from Chuck Willis. And we had recorded it, but we didn't know how to promote or anything. David Marr and I traveled in a hearse. That was before vans. Willie Bully was the first American-produced record to sell a certified million during the onslaught of the British groups. It was the first record to bump the British groups.
1: So with Willie Bully, why do you think that song was so popular then?
2: I guess because everybody else was going British, and we didn't follow the trend. And the original Pharaohs in West Dallas, which is had a historic place, that's where Bonnie and Clyde Barrow lived further on down the road when I was a kid. We had to haul water wells and go fishing close by and had coal oil lamps. So, I mean, you did with what you had, and people sang. We didn't have a radio. My brother put together a crystal radio when he was in high school, and that's how we listened to a radio. To me, that was fascinating. I wasn't even 6 years old, but I remember those things. My mother passed away when I was 3.5 years old, and people have asked me, how can you remember those things that your mother did? When something that traumatic happens, yes, for emotional survival, you always replay the pleasant moments that you had.
1: Of course. What was the song about?
2: Bully. It was just, I don't know, it just, they call me the Sham because sometimes I just make up tunes, you know, to break up the monotony. When we were working in nightclubs, I mean, we played 6 hours. And sometimes I'd just tell the band, kick it off, and I'd make verses as I went along.
1: And was that one of these?
2: Yeah. I mean, we were singing songs, we were singing other things, but when we went to a studio, finally, they were tossing stuff at us that was British by that time. And how about doing this? We didn't follow the trend. Our motto was, don't follow the trend, set it. You know, everybody was going British. I said, nah.
1: So Woolly Bully was just something you made up as you were dancing on stage?
2: I made the words up as it went. And mariachi songs, being from Texas and being Hispanic or Texican, as they say, when we had a band, the first band, it would be real monotonous.
1: The Pharaohs followed up Woolly Bully with a few minor hits like Juju Hand and Ring Dang Do and toured the world, opening for acts like the Beach Boys, James Brown and Sonny and

0: In late 65, only months after the release of Woolly Bully, the Pharaohs disbanded after disagreements regarding finances and creative direction. Sam headed to New York, and the following year, with a new lineup of the Pharaohs, he and the band released the novelty tune Little Red Riding Hood, which became the group's second huge hit. Like Woolly Bully, that record reached number two on the charts and was certified gold in 1966.
1: Oh. Who said I see walking in these woods? Why, it's Little Red Riding Hood.

0: What about Little Red Riding Hood? I remember that as being my very first song ever that I fell in love with. Tell me a little bit about how that song came about.
1: Little Red Riding Hood? I'm trying to remember who put that together. Yeah, I can't remember the author's name. He was a songwriter, and he was pretty, he was well known. But he recorded it, and he got killed in an accident or something right before the song came out. And so we picked that up, and away we went.
0: It seemed like you had such a great time with it.
1: Well, another reason they call me the Sham is because when the band got bored sometimes, but we weren't the kind of band that stood up there trying to look cool. We'd be dancing, cutting up, and laughing. And if you don't enjoy what you're doing, man, you need to go get a brain surgeon job or get some brain surgery, you know. Some people try to look so cool. They were just boring. And the guitar player, Omar Lopez, weighed close to 300 pounds, I believe. He was really heavy, and he had a past while he had already been in the military, came back to West Dallas, and some idiot was drunk while they were down at the river drinking one night and pulled the trigger on a 410 and blew part of his belly away. He survived, but he was real light on his feet, and he could really play the guitar. And when I got out of the service, he had already been. When I got out, we started singing again. And when we worked 6 hours a night in one club, and a lot of times everybody was going Beatle or playing cover songs to break up the monotony, we'd just kick off a rhythm and a tune, and I'd make songs as I went along.
0: Yeah.
1: It didn't matter if they were wrong, just keep the band going strong.
0: Yeah.
1: See, that kind of attitude.
2: Who's that?
3: Oh, it's me again.

My Chinny Chin Chin followed Little Red Riding Hood and came as a result of the pressure that MGM placed on the group to find a follow-up hit. This was the record company where Roy Orbison, The Animals and Herman's Hermits had all produced their hit songs.

0: things were so big, how do you feel about the fact that you were just known everywhere in the world for Woolly Bully, but then for Little Red Riding Hood as well? How did that make you feel?
1: I don't know. I mean, we just smiled and looked at each other because that's what we set out to do. I mean, some people say, well, why are you doing this? I mean, I'm enjoying myself. I hate to see a band that is so cool, they look dead. It's like running a jackhammer or nailing a wall or ironing clothes. If you don't like your job, quit it. Get out of it. And if you can't, that means that the only thing holding you back is fear. So you just endure. Man, if you don't like your job, go ahead, or if you look so sad, go ahead and die. You're sucking up good air.
0: Do you miss those days?
1: Do I miss that? No, I don't miss them, because there's a saying, too. When we play, let's play like there's no tomorrow.
2: Oh, that's bad.
3: No, that's good.

0: trying to look cool. Enjoy yourself. If you don't like your job, quit it.
1: This is a breath of fresh air with Sandy Kay.
2: It's a beautiful day.
3: As the late 60s rolled around, despite releasing a few more minor hits, Sam the Sham and the Pharaohs lost relevance as rock and roll began tackling issues like Vietnam and civil rights.

0: Well, I was young.
1: Are you still singing with the band today?
2: No, I'm just relaxing, smiling. And after Wooly Bully, a very famous producer, when we came looking for time, we couldn't afford it. We'd just go to a studio and ask somebody, could you front us some time? And when we get a hit, you can, for a percentage, get it. And, you know, and everybody would say, man, nah, you never go anywhere with that. And even when we cut Wooly Bully, somebody took it to a producer. He said, that's the worst piece of mess that I ever heard. But he didn't use the word mess. And the person that had fronted us the money was about as crazy as we were. And he was in the liquor business. And he says, maybe it is, but I'm going to make you eat those words. You know? And it reminded me of something that a man from Louisiana by the name of Fate told me. Says, go after it, Sam. When they run you out of town, don't be grumpy and all that. Just square your shoulders, put a smile on your face while they're ushering you out of town, and a smile and high step. Make it look like a parade, and make it look like you're leading it.
1: Great. Well, they didn't have to run you out of town, did they? Because they were eating their words. Wooly Bully was a huge success, as was Little Red Riding Hood. And I guess, Sam, when you look back on your life today, you're pretty happy with the way it all turned out.
2: Yeah, yes.
3: Well,

0: know, I don't care. A man by the name, again, Fate, he had survived World War II, a concentration camp and everything. And before we came up to Memphis, he was a dear friend. And I went to him and I said, Fate, I know you've been through a lot. I'm fixing to make a run at it. And I says, with all you've lived through, can you give me some words of wisdom? And he called me Junior, and he said, Junior, he says, when you do something, give it all you got. If you don't like it, quit. And if they run you out of town, he says, just square your shoulders, put a smile on your face, and start high-stepping. Make it look like a parade and act like leading it.
1: Sam did continue to lead the parade. In 1970, Domingo Zamudio undertook a solo career and was awarded a Grammy in 1971 for Best Album Liner Notes to his record Sam Harden Heavy.

album I did for Atlantic, and it was the liner notes. When it comes to writing, better pick your corner, because I'm coming. I was fortunate that night, and they call it a cult album because it just had an initial release, and a lot of people know about it, but, you know, people that really seek out that information. Duane Allman is on some of the cuts. At that time, Eric Clapton, Derek and the Dominoes were next door in the other studio cutting Layla. And Duane came over and did some stuff with a John Lee Hooker number going upstairs.

0: Memphis Horns were there, the Dixie Flyers, all those guys. And man, to me, it really was Memphis, because I was a little nuts back then.
1: Domingo also wrote two Spanish language songs for the 1982 film, The Border. He later expanded his repertoire to include gospel and country. Woolly Bully also became part of the soundtrack of Night in the City in 1992. In 94, a number of artists recorded Turban Renewal, a tribute to Sam the Sham and the Pharaohs.

went back to Memphis and turned his attention to religious and charitable duties. He started teaching Bible classes in prison and worked as an interpreter for healthcare ministries, which sent doctors to impoverished communities in South America. He did continue to record and release music, however, including Won't Be Long in 1995 and the song Rambler in 2001.

0: which hit Woolly Bully by Sam the Sham and the Pharaohs, was inducted into the Grammy Hall of Fame in 2009. Additionally, Woolly Bully has been recognised in other halls of fame. It was selected by the Rock and Roll Hall of Fame as one of the 500 songs that shaped rock and roll. And Sam the Sham himself was inducted into the Memphis Music Hall of Fame in 2016. You still call yourself Sam, don't you? You don't refer to yourself as the Moody O anymore. You're still Sam the Sham, aren't you?
1: Well, I make sure that I don't turn the first time somebody calls my name.
0: Thank you. Thank you so much.
1: I want to make sure I don't turn at the wrong time and somebody out of my past is trying to catch me.
0: Thank you so much for chatting with us today. We're just so excited to have made contact and to hear that you're in such good shape and doing so well. We thank you for the music and wish you lots of great health to come and plenty more good times, Sam. Thanks a million for chatting.
1: Yeah.

0: you go, before you go, those big things that look like rabbits that y'all call, I think, kangaroos, I just wanted to tell you, in Texas, we got jackrabbits that big.
1: Is that right?
0: Oh, no, I'm just bragging on Texas.
1: Thanks for your time today, Sam. I'm really grateful.
0: Okay, God bless you.
1: You too. All Bye-bye. The best. Bye.
2: He sure is a character, isn't he? Sam the Sham's going to be 90 on February the 28th, 2027. He and his wife have a daughter, and he also has two sons and two grandchildren from his previous marriage. Happily retired, but still a motivational speaker and poet, Sam famously maintains a philosophy that there's plenty of life beyond rock and roll.
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1: BBC News with Moira Alderson. The Israeli military has warned residents in Beirut's southern suburbs to evacuate after Prime Minister Benjamin Netanyahu ordered strikes on what he called terrorist targets in the Lebanese capital. The Israeli military said if Hezbollah continued to launch rockets towards Israel, then the southern suburbs would be targeted. John Sudworth is in Beirut.
2: Political leaders in Israel have made it very clear that they see this as a Hezbollah stronghold. Certainly when we drove in here, the people streaming in the other direction, cars packed with belongings and children, those who we spoke to stuck in traffic jams trying to get out, would tell us that they were supporters of Hezbollah, but leaving for their own safety. So far, no sign of the strikes yet, but everybody here expecting them to happen imminently.
1: President Trump says he's not heard from Iran that it's halting contacts with his administration. He was responding to reports on Iran's Tasnim news agency that the Iranian government would pause indirect negotiations with the United States because of Israeli attacks on Lebanon. The report has not been confirmed by the government in Tehran. Mr. Trump told NBC News there had been too much talking. The US biotechnology company Moderna says it's working with a global health coalition to develop a potential vaccine for a rare strain of Ebola linked to an outbreak in the Democratic Republic of Congo. Richard Kagoi reports.
3: The Coalition for Epidemic Preparedness Innovations has pledged up to $50 million to support Moderna's work on a potential vaccine against the Bundibugyo species of Ebola. The virus is suspected to have killed more than 250 people in eastern Congo. The funding will support research, manufacturing, and later-stage trials if early results are promising. Moderna says it will use the same messenger RNA technology that helped produce vaccines during the COVID pandemic. Most experimental treatments have yet to be tested on humans and would need emergency approval before use in Congo.
1: Newly released documents in Britain show that the sacked former minister, Peter Mandelson, told the government it would never regret appointing him as ambassador to the United States. Lord Mandelson was chosen by the Prime Minister, Keir Starmer, but was dismissed 9 months later over his friendship with the late sex offender Jeffrey Epstein. Parliament forced the government to release the files to show why Lord Mandelson was appointed. Here's our political correspondent, Jack Fenwick.
4: So far, there appears to be no smoking gun about Lord Mandelson's appointment. Instead, there is detailed insight into the workings of government. Every meeting I have is who can we tax in order to pay benefits to others. That's what Pat McFadden, then the Minister for the Cabinet Office, but now the man in charge of the welfare system, said to Lord Mandelson in May 2025. In another exchange between the two men, Lord Mandelson accused the Prime Minister of not leading from the front.
1: Jack Fenwick reporting, BBC News. Polls have closed in Ethiopia's parliamentary elections, with Prime Minister Abiy Ahmed's Prosperity Party expected to retain power. Millions of Ethiopians cast their ballots, but voting did not take place at nearly 150 polling stations because of security problems in part of the Amhara and Oromia regions. Voting also didn't go ahead in the northern Tigray region, where officials say conditions remain unsuitable following the civil war, which ended 4 years ago. Final results are due on June the 11th. Hungary's new Prime Minister, Péter Magyar, says his government will amend the constitution to remove the country's president if he doesn't resign. It's part of a push to eliminate officials appointed by his predecessor, the populist Viktor Orbán. President Tomás Súlyog, who's 2 years into a five-year term, has refused to go. Restoration work on a popular mosaic depicting a rampant bull in the Italian city of Milan has been criticised online after the repair appeared to have removed the animal's testicles. Clizia Sala has this report.
5: Tourists in Milan often take part in a well-known tradition said to bring good luck. In the Galleria Vittorio Emanuele shopping arcade, visitors search for a mosaic bull on the floor, place their heel on its groin and spin three times. But years of repeated use have worn down the design. A recent post by a local councillor praising the restoration sparked online mockery after the bull appeared to be missing its testicles. Some residents accused officials of censorship, while others joked about a mystery in Milan. The restorer says the work is not yet finished.
1: The tennis legend Serena Williams has confirmed her return to competitive action at the age of 44. The 23-time Grand Slam singles champion hasn't played professional tennis since the US Open 4 years ago. She's been granted a wild card to play at Queen's Club in London next week and could compete at Wimbledon. Williams, the highest earning female athlete of all time, is considered one of the sport's greatest. BBC.
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And a very good morning to you. Yes, Tuesday morning, the 2nd of June, and it is Good Morning Country with Walshy on the wireless. 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Thank you for ending up here at breakfast time. Folks, the 2nd of June, what's on the agenda? We've got our Rural Livestock Report, and it'll be along in around 21 minutes from now. Our album giveaway, our CD giveaway this morning out of WA, Karratha and Fank, Highway 95, and their album Ain't Giving Up On You. We'll feature a couple of tracks after the 6:30 news, and then we'll give you the cue to call, and you could be a winner. Now, a very new award in traditional country music, and a very important one, is the Thornton Young Award. And it's the third year, and back in January, announced was the winner, Brooke Shebrook from Queensland. And part of the package was festival appearances and the recording of a single. Single has been recorded, and I'll have it for you. We'll have a chat with Brooke Seabrook and find out about her musical journey. Took My Town Away is a very true story from her pen. It is Tuesday morning, and we'll continue with the music mix following the Far Gone Beauties, who are standing by. This morning, a man that was a member briefly of the Beach Boys, a very renowned session musician, but he was a very well-established country pop crossover artist of his era. And we'll have that music leading into the Rural Livestock Report. It is Walshy on the wireless. Good morning.

That's one of the many big crossover country pop hits from an era where Glen Campbell couldn't do anything wrong. Galveston, prior to that, Rhinestone Cowboy and Southern Nights and Bonaparte Retreat. Folks, Rural Livestock Report about 4 minutes away. And to get us there, another one of those classic big super hits for Glen Campbell. And good morning to all the line men and women keeping the power in operation.

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I'm Natasha Lobbin with today's report. The Eastern States Young Cattle Indicator, or EYCI, shot up to 924.87 cents a kilo carcass weight by Friday morning, an increase of 46.29 cents for the week and 148.38 cents for the month. It's 191.37 cents higher than the same time last year. The National Young Cattle Indicator, or NICI, which reflects national markets and online transactions, also lifted this week by 18.56 cents a kilo to 479.10 cents a kilo on Friday morning. It is up 79.66 cents on last month and up 101.35 cents on the same time last year. The National Feeder Heifer Indicator, which offers a dedicated lens into the feeder heifer market, increased and was sitting at 455.46 cents a kilo on Friday morning. It's 17.28 cents up on last week. The Processor Cow Indicator was 376.74 cents a kilo on Friday morning, up 25.64 cents on last week and 80.94 cents for the month. The top three contributors to this indicator were Roma, Wagga and Carcor. Let's turn to the sheep and lamb markets. In the past week, the Auctions Plus Restocker Lamb Indicator, or ARLI, lifted 145 cents to 1,486 cents a kilo dressed weight. The light lamb indicator fell 7.2 cents this week to be 1,124.62 cents on Friday morning, which was 4.47 cents up on last month and 273.37 cents up on last year. The heavy lamb indicator lifted by 37.37 cents over the past week to be sitting at 1,123.88 cents a kilo carcass weight. That represents an increase of 24.44 cents over the past month and 127.78 cents on the same time last year. That concludes today's market update, brought to you by Auctions Plus, dedicated to connecting ag.

0: very good morning to you as you're waking around Australia on this Tuesday morning. Tuesday, June the 2nd, folks. And hope everything's in place for a great day for you and you're able to achieve everything that's on your to-do list. You've got a to-do list, I hope, because if you don't put that list together, things get bypassed. And you know the old story, like Pete Denny tells you, tomorrow, well, it never comes. Folks, we'll get back to the music mix and a true legend of her time, and one that has been struck down by illness and is unable to continue in a dream career. And I was a unashamed fan of this lady in her day and still are to this day. So we'll get to that music mix in just a moment. It is Walshy on the Wireless, thanks to your local community radio station. This is Good Morning Country from the Bunker in Harrington. We're situated halfway between Taree and Port Macquarie.
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Folks, that's Linda Ronstadt, and most of those tracks that you've heard, apart from back in the USA, were from a remastered release of 2015. We had that one, Silver Threads and Golden Needles, Blue Bayou, Poor, Poor, Pitiful Me, back in the USA, and one of the tracks that started it off for Linda Ronstadt, because with the Stone Ponies, Different Drum. Oh yes, that's a bygone era. We're heading to news and weather. If you're about to depart, thank you for your company this morning. Have a safe, enjoyable day, and I hope you're able to join me tomorrow from the bunker in Harrington. Heather Farrell's out of Horsham on Thursday, and I'll round off the week on Friday here at the bunker. In the meantime, Linda Ronstadt continues. Hurts so bad. It's so easy, and she does a wonderful version of the Rolling Stones' Tumbling Dice. That should fit nicely to the news. Linda Ronstadt.

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2: Good morning, I'm Laura Devoy. Almost 3 million workers will today learn how much their pay packets will increase. The Fair Work Commission will hand down its annual wage review. The decision will set the increase for minimum and award wage scales from the 1st of July. The Australian Council of Trade Unions has called for an increase of 6%. The Australian Chamber of Commerce wants a 3.5% rise, while the Australian Industry Group says it would support a 3.9% increase. The federal government has called for a rise above inflation. Iran says Israel's attacks on the militant group Hezbollah in Lebanon could threaten the ceasefire with the US. Over the weekend, Israeli troops advanced their position in southern Lebanon and the Prime Minister ordered attacks on the capital, Beirut. Iran's foreign minister says the US ceasefire included Lebanon and a violation on one front was a violation on all fronts. In a statement on social media, US President Donald Trump says talks with Iran are continuing. Submissions have now closed for a Senate inquiry into the federal government's sweeping cuts to the National Disability Insurance Scheme. Peter Hislop reports.
3: The Greens called for the inquiry to be longer to look into a bill over 100 pages long, but that was voted down. A two-week submission window was allowed for NDIS clients to express their concerns, and more than 240 submissions have been received. People with Disability Australia launched a campaign warning plans to boot over 160,000 people off the scheme would cut supports, causing widespread harm across the disability community. The government wants to save $37 billion from the ballooning scheme. The Senate inquiry will have to report back by June 16.
2: Malaysia has started barring under-16s from registering social media accounts. The regulator said platforms including Facebook, Instagram, TikTok and YouTube must carry out age verification against government-issued records. The BBC's Enbarasan Itirajan reports.
4: Companies that fail to comply will be fined up to $2.5 million. Age verification for existing users will be implemented over a six-month period. Malaysia has joined a growing number of countries that have introduced similar measures to try to prevent children being exposed to harmful content online and cyberbullying. In March, Indonesia asked platforms to regulate teen access with a ban for under-16s.
2: New research indicates diabetes developed during pregnancy is likely an early manifestation of type 2 diabetes. Researchers from the University of Queensland collaborated with the Genetics of Diabetes in Pregnancy Consortium to analyse data from more than 38,000 women with gestational diabetes and 776,000 without. They found 37 genetic variants associated with gestational diabetes, which overlapped with type 2 diabetes. Researchers say women with gestational diabetes are 8 to 10 times more likely to develop type 2 diabetes later in life. Turning to sport, in tennis, two players have reached a Grand Slam quarterfinal for the first time. Women's 25th seed Diana Schneider knocked out 19th seed Madison Keys 6-3, 3-6, 6-love to advance to the quarterfinals of the French Open. And Maya Halinska defeated Diane Parry in straight sets. 22nd seed Anna Kalinskaya is also through to the quarters. World number one Aryna Sabalenka and 16th seed Naomi Osaka are on court now.
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6: A very good morning to you. Yes, it is Tuesday morning, the 2nd of June, and this is Good Morning Country. Folks, we'll get back to the music mix in just a moment as we work our way through to the next news and weather. And following that next news and weather, that's when we have our CD giveaway. And this morning out of WA from Karratha, in fact, the partnership of Highway 95, a country rock duo, Ain't Giving Up On You is the album, and They've got some great tracks that they've penned on here. It's a full-length album, and we'll give you the cue to call at the appropriate time. But firstly, we'll get back to that music mix in this section after we look at the weather around Australia.
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6: In Brisbane, sunny and 24. Sydney, partly cloudy, showers easing, 21. And Canberra, cloudy, showers, 13. Melbourne, cloudy, showers increasing, becoming windy, 17. Hobart, 14 and cloudy with showers easing. And Adelaide, 18, cloudy and showers and windy conditions. Perth, partly cloudy, showers easing, 19. Alice Springs, sunny and 25. Into Queensland, and it's sunny right through, folks. Sunny in all centres. Cairns, 28. Townsville, 27. Mackay, 26. Rockhampton, 27. Hervey Bay, 23. And Gander, 26. All sunny. Into New South Wales, Armidale, showers increasing, 17. And Orange, showers, cloudy day, 10. Yass, cloudy, showers, 13. And Young, cloudy, showers, 15. Cooma today, cloudy, a shower or two expected, and 13. And Batemans Bay, partly cloudy, showers easing, 20. And Bega, partly cloudy, showers, 19. While in Griffith, cloudy, showers, possible thunderstorm in the afternoon, a top of 18. Into Victoria, Mildura, partly cloudy, showers, 19. Swan Hill, cloudy, showers, 18. Shepparton, cloudy, showers, 16. In Bansdale, partly cloudy, showers, easing, 18. In Horsham, cloudy, showers, 17. Warrnambool, cloudy, showers, 16. In South Australia, Mount Gambier, cloudy, showers, windy, 15. Port Pirie, you don't miss out. Cloudy, showers, easing, low, 19. In Ceduna, partly cloudy, showers easing, windy, and also 19. Into Tasmania, Nubina, cloudy, showers easing, 14. Huonville, cloudy, showers easing, 12. And Oatlands, cloudy, showers, 11. In the Territory, Darwin, mostly sunny, 30. Moving to WA, in Albany, cloudy, showers, windy, 16. Bunbury, partly cloudy, showers, easing, 19. And Karratha, sunny, 27. Newman, sunny, 23 for Newman. And Kununurra, sunny, 33. Broome, mostly sunny, 28. Here in Harrington and Taree, on the mid-north coast of New South Wales, partly cloudy, a shower or two, and a top of 22. You're up to date with news, sport and weather, and we'll have another bulletin for you in around 22 minutes from now. We'll get back to the music mix very shortly. It's Walshy on the wireless, thanks to your local community radio station.
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guy's name is Richard Porteous, and a great little track. We were there for Slim. Prior to that, Lenny Botel with a double play, Cold Shiver, one of the newer ones. And she's a happy little girl. And that's the opening track, Happy. And I hope you're happy this morning. Folks, we are working through to the news and weather. I've got Caitlin Shadbolt and a catchy little number. And we'll follow it up with a double play from Justin Stanley. And possibly the first is one track that gets requested everywhere he goes, and he does it ever so well and can reach some unbelievable notes. Folks, we'll work through to that news and weather. Caitlin Shadbolt, followed by Justin Stanley.

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2: Good morning, I'm Laura Devoy. Almost 3 million workers will today learn how much their pay packets will increase. The Fair Work Commission will hand down its annual wage review. The decision will set the increase for minimum and award wage scales from the 1st of July. The Australian Council of Trade Unions has called for an increase of 6%. The Australian Chamber of Commerce wants a 3.5% rise, while the Australian Industry Group says it would support a 3.9% increase. The federal government has called for a rise above inflation. Iran says Israel's attacks on the militant group Hezbollah in Lebanon could threaten the ceasefire with the US. Over the weekend, Israeli troops advanced their position in southern Lebanon and the Prime Minister ordered attacks on the capital, Beirut. Iran's foreign minister says the US ceasefire included Lebanon and a violation on one front was a violation on all fronts. In a statement on social media, US President Donald Trump says talks with Iran are continuing. Submissions have now closed for a Senate inquiry into the federal government's sweeping cuts to the National Disability Insurance Scheme. Peter Hislop reports.
3: The Greens called for the inquiry to be longer to look into a bill over 100 pages long, but that was voted down. A two-week submission window was allowed for NDIS clients to express their concerns, and more than 240 submissions have been received. People with Disability Australia launched a campaign warning plans to boot over 160,000 people off the scheme would cut supports, causing widespread harm across the disability community. The government wants to save $37 billion from the ballooning scheme. The Senate inquiry will have to report back by June 16.
2: Malaysia has started barring under-16s from registering social media accounts. The regulator said platforms including Facebook, Instagram, TikTok and YouTube must carry out age verification against government-issued records. The BBC's Enbarasan Itirajan reports.
4: Companies that fail to comply will be fined up to $2.5 million. Age verification for existing users will be implemented over a six-month period. Malaysia has joined a growing number of countries that have introduced similar measures to try to prevent children being exposed to harmful content online and cyberbullying. In March, Indonesia asked platforms to regulate teen access with a ban for under-16s.
2: New research indicates diabetes developed during pregnancy is likely an early manifestation of type 2 diabetes. Researchers from the University of Queensland collaborated with the Genetics of Diabetes in Pregnancy Consortium to analyse data from more than 38,000 women with gestational diabetes and 776,000 without. They found 37 genetic variants associated with gestational diabetes, which overlapped with type 2 diabetes. Researchers say women with gestational diabetes are 8 to 10 times more likely to develop type 2 diabetes later in life. Turning to sport, in tennis, two players have reached a Grand Slam quarterfinal for the first time. Women's 25th seed Diana Schneider knocked out 19th seed Madison Keys 6-3, 3-6, 6-love to advance to the quarterfinals of the French Open. And Maya Halinska defeated Diane Parry in straight sets. 22nd seed Anna Kalinskaya is also through to the quarters. World number one Aryna Sabalenka and 16th seed Naomi Osaka are on court now.
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0: A very good morning to you. Yes, it's Tuesday, the 2nd of June. Folks, we've got our CD giveaway coming up, and it's Highway 95 from WA. Hold the phones. I'll give you the cue to call at the appropriate time before we do anything and before we feature that, and then get back to the music mix. Let's look at the weather around Australia on this Tuesday. Brisbane, sunny and 24. Sydney, partly cloudy, showers easing, 21. Canberra, cloudy, showers, 13. Melbourne, cloudy, showers increasing, becoming windy, 17. Hobart, cloudy, showers easing, 14. And Adelaide, cloudy, showers, windy, 18. Perth, showers easing and partly cloudy, 19. Alice Springs, sunny and 25. Into Queensland, sunny in all centres, folks. Everywhere I mention in Queensland here is sunny. Cairns, 28. Townsville, 27. Mackay, 26. Rockhampton, 27. Hervey Bay, 23. And Gander, sunny, 26. Into New South Wales, Armidale, showers increasing, 17. Orange, showers, cloudy day, 10. And yes, cloudy. Showers 13. Young, cloudy showers 15. In Cooma today, cloudy, a shower or two expected 13. Batemans Bay, partly cloudy, showers easing 20. And Vega, partly cloudy, showers and 19. Griffith, cloudy, showers, possible thunderstorm in the afternoon 18. Into Victoria, Mildura, partly cloudy, showers 19. Swan Hill, cloudy, showers 18. Shepparton, cloudy, showers 16. Bairnsdale, partly cloudy, showers easing 18. Horsham, cloudy, showers and 17. And Warrnambool, cloudy, showers 16. Into South Australia, Mount Gambier, cloudy, showers, windy 15. Port Pirie, cloudy, showers easing, 19. Ceduna, partly cloudy, showers easing, windy, 19. Into Tasmania, Nubeena, cloudy, showers easing, 14. Huonville, cloudy, showers easing, 12. And Oatlands, cloudy, showers, 11. In the Territory, Darwin, mostly sunny and a top of 30. Moving to WA, Albany, cloudy, showers, windy, 16. Bunbury, partly cloudy, showers, easing, 19. Karratha, sunny, 27. Newman, sunny, 23. In Kununurra today, sunny and 33. And Broome, mostly sunny, 28. Meanwhile, here on the beach, at Harrington, and here on the mid-north coast for Harrington and Taree, partly cloudy, a shower or two, and a top of 22. You're up to date with news, sport and weather. Remember, folks, hold the phones. I'll give you the cue to call. And when we get to the next news, same thing. No calls during the news and weather. I'll give you the cue to call following that weather. It's Walshy on the wireless. CD giveaway coming up.
1: There are some clear warning signals that someone you love could be abusing drugs or alcohol. Violent mood swings. A dramatic change in friends. Withdrawing from interests. Missing school or work. Drastic loss of weight. Coming home late or not at all. 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The Salvation Army Bridge Program for Drug and Alcohol Rehabilitation. Putting lives back.
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0: Our CD giveaway this morning comes from WA-based acoustic country rock duo, Highway 95. Now, the duo hails from Karratha in WA, but regularly spreads their music throughout WA and have ventured to the east. The duo was formed in 2022 with Bob and Nicole, and both have over 20 to 30 years experience in the music industry. They share a passion for writing and performing original music. And this is the duo's debut full-length album with 11 original tracks. The album's entitled Ain't Giving Up On You, and we'll feature two of the tracks before we open the phones. We'll feature the title track, track two, Ain't Giving Up On You, and track four, Jesse James. This is Highway 95.

Jesse James, the second track. The opening track was Ain't Giving Up On You, the title track for our CD giveaway from Highway 95. Folks, we're heading to news and weather. If you're departing top of the hour, thank you for your company. Have a safe, enjoyable day. And I do hope you're able to join me again tomorrow, Wednesday, from the bunker. And we'll do it all again. In the meantime, I've got Locked and Loaded. Who have we got there? We've got Donna Fisk. We've got Connie Kiss Anderson. We've got Katie Jane. All locked in there to take us musically to the news and weather. Following, we'll open up the phone lines right now and you'll have 11 minutes to get your name into the draw. 0488 677 645. 0488 677 645. Phone lines are open. And we'll close off at the news and weather. No calls during the news and weather. We'll reopen after that. I give you the cue to call after the weather. Here's Donna Fisk firstly.

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2: Good morning, I'm Laura Devoy. US President Donald Trump says he has spoken to both the Israeli Prime Minister and representatives of Hezbollah about the escalating conflict in Lebanon. Mr. Trump says both sides have made concessions. From Washington, here's the BBC's Bernd Debusman.
3: President Trump said that he and Netanyahu discussed that troops wouldn't enter Beirut. Of course, there's been a lot of concern about the potential for further Israeli strikes in Beirut. There's also refugee outflows from the city, and I think President Trump and Netanyahu discussed that. Of course, we don't know whether that would be enough to address the concerns that Iranian state media reported earlier today. Tying those two together, President Trump's long maintained that the conflict in Lebanon is different than the one in Iran, but the Iranian government clearly sees them as two fronts of the same conflict.
2: The federal government has imposed further sanctions on three additional Israeli individuals and four entities in response to escalating settler violence in the West Bank. In a statement, Foreign Minister Penny Wong says Australia is steadfast in its commitment to the two-state solution as the only pathway to enduring peace and security for both Israelis and Palestinians. She says Israeli settlements in the West Bank are illegal under international law and are a major obstacle to peace. China's influence in the Pacific is set to dominate talks between the leaders of Australia and the Solomon Islands. Matthew Wale arrived in Canberra yesterday, just weeks after winning a ballot of MPs and becoming Prime Minister. He's set to meet with Prime Minister Anthony Albanese tomorrow. The federal government is using the appointment of a new Prime Minister to push against Chinese influence in the Pacific. The Solomon Islands signed a security pact with Beijing in 2022. The Natural Resources Access Regulator says it has seen a significant increase in public tip-offs about suspected water misuse following record low rainfall in New South Wales in recent months. Suspicious activity includes creeks or streams being modified, dams being enlarged without permission, pumps illegally running at night, and water being used for non-licensed purposes. The regulator says the increased reports show the public won't tolerate misbehaviour. Opposing rallies will be held today ahead of a parliamentary debate on sex-selective abortion in New South Wales today. Shannon Kirkwood reports.
4: Libertarian MLC John Ruddock is due to introduce a private members' bill today which would prohibit abortion sought solely on the basis of an unborn child's sex. Pro-life supporter Dr. Joanna Howe says tonight's rally is a crucial opportunity to speak up for unborn babies. While the University of Sydney Women's Collectives have organised a counter-protest, supporters will argue for the rights of women's bodies and for equal access to abortion services and care. A WA study has identified birth ratio patterns in WA and New South Wales are consistent with male-based sex ratio at birth. If the bill passes, it would be the First Amendment restricting abortion laws in the state since it was decriminalised in 2019.
2: The International AIDS Vaccine Initiative, the University of Oxford and Moderna are working on three new vaccines to tackle Ebola. It comes amid an outbreak of the disease in Central Africa. The Democratic Republic of Congo has confirmed 282 cases, but there are over 1,000 suspected cases. Turning to sport, former tennis star Serena Williams has announced her return to professional tennis. The 44-year-old, who has won 23 Grand Slam titles, has accepted a wildcard invitation to the Queen's Club tournament in London. She'll play doubles, but has not yet confirmed who she'll play with.
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0: A very good morning to you. It's Walshy on the wireless, and this is Good Morning Country. Folks, hold the phones. We'll give you the cue to call shortly. Not yet to continue with our CD giveaway from Highway 95. And also coming up, I caught up with the Thornton Young recipient, number three this year, Brooke Seabrook. And she's got a wonderful little story and the new single as part of her prize for winning that award. It's one entitled Took Away My Town, and that'll happen during this section also. But we'll look at the weather for the major centres on this Tuesday, the 2nd of June.
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0: In Brisbane, sunny and 24. Sydney, partly cloudy, showers easing, 21. Canberra, cloudy, showers 13. And Melbourne, cloudy, showers increasing, becoming windy, 17. Hobart, cloudy, showers easing, 14. And Adelaide, cloudy, showers, windy, 18. Perth, you've got a partly cloudy day with showers easing, 19. Alice Springs, sunny and 25. Here in Harrington and Taree on the mid-north coast, New South Wales, partly cloudy, a shower or two. The sun is coming through wishy-washy, there's plenty of cloud there, and a bit of breeze in them palm trees, but it's not too flash at the moment. Anyway, we'll keep our fingers and other things crossed. Hope your day's shaping up to be a nice one. Hold the phones, not yet, a little bit of work to do before we get to the phones.
2: 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I got all the shopping for when the family arrives.
3: Yeah. 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
0: All right, folks, we're going to open the phones right now. And you've got 23 minutes to get your name into the draw. The number to call is 0488 677 645. 0488 677 645. And we will close off at the next news and weather. Don't forget, Brooke Seabrook coming up after this gentleman.
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0: Right across Australia, this is Good Morning Country.
1: We're off to Queensland to chat with a young lady that's certainly riding the crest of a wave, and a very good morning to Brooke Seabrook. Good morning, Brooke.
2: Hey, how you doing?
1: Look, I'm going well, and you must be pinching yourself at what's happening, because you won the Thornton Young Award back in Tamworth, and it was announced, and that's going to be a huge boost to your musical career.
2: Oh, look, it absolutely has been, and I'm still pinching myself. It's just been the best gift that I could have been given to actually be the recipient of the third Thornton Young. So, it really sort of does give you that little boost up into an industry and connects you with some really awesome people.
1: Well, this single that's just been released is part of that prize package. But also, you get to play at the Gimby Master, and you're about to go to the Academy in Tamworth. So it really is all going flat out.
2: Yeah, look, that's been the awesome thing about it. I've been a long time attendee of the Gympie Muster, so to get to play there is going to be awesome. I also get to play at the Clarence Valley Music Muster, which I'm really looking forward to as well. So, and yes, the Academy next January, that's just going to be another gift that keeps giving. So I'm very lucky. I'm feeling very grateful to actually be able to do all this.
1: Look, what is the musical journey? Were you writing and performing at a younger age, or was music in the family? How did it all kick off?
2: Look, I'm the youngest of seven kids. We had a very musical upbringing in the way that there was always music in our house. So everyone was always singing, not necessarily performing professionally, but you could probably go back to my grandmother on my dad's side. She was a really big part of my life. She was a poet, she wrote, and she was quite musical. So, and she used to tell me the stories of her childhood. So from a very young age, I have been very interested in the history, and also grade six, I think our teacher taught us The Man from Snow River, and I loved it. Then I heard Slim Dusty singing it, and I thought, that's what I want to do. I want to be able to tell those stories. And I started off in bush poetry, actually, when I was 17. So I was competing bush poetry and writing bush poetry. So that was my first love. But to be able to now, know that I can put those words to music that I love to sing. So, yeah, it's been really good.
1: Have you heard Laura Downing's version of The Man from Snowy River?
2: Whose version, sorry?
1: Laura Downing.
2: No, I haven't. I'll look it up because
1: I give you a little insight.
2: Yeah?
1: It was recorded by Watto.
2: Oh, was it really?
1: But it was recorded in one take.
2: Oh, wow.
1: You know how long that is.
2: And I can, you know what, I still can say it off by heart, but the older I get and my memory, when I forget a line or a word, I'm devastated. So that is awesome. She could do it in one take.
1: Yep. And I guide people to that because I just think that's an amazing feat. Anyway, back to the musical journey of Brooke Seabrook.
2: Yeah.
1: Brooke, the new single is about your town growing up, isn't it?
2: Yeah, look, it is. I grew up in a place called Goodna. It does not look like it would have been classified as a country town. And you wouldn't recognise it now as to the place that, you know, I grew up in. We had free reign of pretty much all the bush surrounding us. And, we grew up in an old Queenslander that ran on the wood stove, the hot water, and so look, there's lots of things to sort of look at in that town. Is, you know, all the old colonial homes being relocated, so fast food, literally fast food places and unit blocks go up, and it's just really sad to watch.
1: Well, it's available for our listeners to get hold of on the electronic platforms. They can go to those electronic platforms to keep up with where you're going to be appearing, and I would suggest they'll need a very sharp pen or sharp pencil to keep up to speed with where you're going to be. But well done. Congratulations on the Thornton Young Award.
2: Thank you so much for having me on your show.
1: On Good Morning Country. Yes, that's an insight into Brooke Seabrook. And her brand new single is part of that Thornton Young winning award is Took My Town Away.

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1: National Radio News.
2: Good morning, I'm Laura Devoy. US President Donald Trump says he has spoken to both the Israeli Prime Minister and representatives of Hezbollah about the escalating conflict in Lebanon. Mr. Trump says both sides have made concessions. From Washington, here's the BBC's Bernd Debusman.
3: President Trump said that he and Netanyahu discussed that troops wouldn't enter Beirut. Of course, there's been a lot of concern about the potential for further Israeli strikes in Beirut. There's also refugee outflows from the city, and I think President Trump and Netanyahu discussed that. Of course, we don't know whether that would be enough to address the concerns that Iranian state media reported earlier today. Tying those two together, President Trump's long maintained that the conflict in Lebanon is different than the one in Iran, but the Iranian government clearly sees them as two fronts of the same conflict.
2: The federal government has imposed further sanctions on three additional Israeli individuals and four entities in response to escalating settler violence in the West Bank. In a statement, Foreign Minister Penny Wong says Australia is steadfast in its commitment to the two-state solution as the only pathway to enduring peace and security for both Israelis and Palestinians. She says Israeli settlements in the West Bank are illegal under international law and are a major obstacle to peace. China's influence in the Pacific is set to dominate talks between the leaders of Australia and the Solomon Islands. Matthew Wiley arrived in Canberra yesterday, just weeks after winning a ballot of MPs and becoming Prime Minister. He's set to meet with Prime Minister Anthony Albanese tomorrow. The federal government is using the appointment of a new Prime Minister to push against Chinese influence in the Pacific. The Solomon Islands signed a security pact with Beijing in 2022. The Natural Resources Access Regulator says it has seen a significant increase in public tip-offs about suspected water misuse following record low rainfall in New South Wales in recent months. Suspicious activity includes creeks or streams being modified, dams being enlarged without permission, pumps illegally running at night, and water being used for non-licensed purposes. The regulator says the increased reports show the public won't tolerate misbehaviour. Opposing rallies will be held today ahead of a parliamentary debate on sex-selective abortion in New South Wales today. Shannon Kirkwood reports.
4: Libertarian MLC John Ruddock is due to introduce a private members' bill today which would prohibit abortion sought solely on the basis of an unborn child's sex. Pro-life supporter Dr. Joanna Howe says tonight's rally is a crucial opportunity to speak up for unborn babies. While the University of Sydney Women's Collectives have organised a counter-protest, supporters will argue for the rights of women's bodies and for equal access to abortion services and care. A WA study has identified birth ratio patterns in WA and New South Wales are consistent with male-based sex ratio at birth. If the bill passes, it would be the First Amendment restricting abortion laws in the state since it was decriminalised in 2019.
2: The International AIDS Vaccine Initiative, the University of Oxford and Moderna are working on three new vaccines to tackle Ebola. It comes amid an outbreak of the disease in Central Africa. The Democratic Republic of Congo has confirmed 282 cases, but there are over 1,000 suspected cases. Turning to sport, former tennis star Serena Williams has announced her return to professional tennis. The 44-year-old, who has won 23 Grand Slam titles, has accepted a wildcard invitation to the Queen's Club tournament in London. She'll play doubles, but has not yet confirmed who she'll play with.
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0: Bird, good morning. Well, our CD giveaway has closed, and we've got 92 entries this morning, and we'll do that draw this next bracket of music in between that bracket of music. And thank you for your support. Folks, it is very hard to continue with Album of the Week. I've only have 6 Albums of the Week booked in between now and Christmas, and that's unheard of in this day and age. There are less and less CDs in full-length albums being produced. The artists tending to go to singles only, and that doesn't help for Good Morning Country and the giveaway. So we're doing it this way, and if you're not happy, I apologise, but it's either that or no giveaway. So if you don't support it, we'll think you don't want it and we'll ditch it. And that probably would mean the end of the program, because it's based around the CD giveaway. All right, folks, we'll do that draw very shortly, but we'll look at the weather around Australia. And it's a bit chilly in parts.
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0: Brisbane, sunny and 24. Sydney, partly cloudy, showers easing, 21. Canberra, cloudy, showers, 13. Melbourne, cloudy, showers increasing, becoming windy, 17. Hobart, cloudy, showers easing, 14. And Adelaide, cloudy, showers, windy, 18. Perth, partly cloudy, showers easing, 19. And Alice Springs, sunny and 25. Into Queensland, it's sunny right through Queensland. Cairns, 28. Townsville, 27. Mackay, 26. And Rockhampton, 27. Harvey Bay, 23. And Gander, sunny, 26. Into New South Wales, Armidale, showers increasing, 17. Orange, showers, cloudy day, 10. Yass, cloudy, showers, 13. And Young, cloudy, showers, 15. In Cooma today, cloudy, with a shower or two expected, and 13. In Batemans Bay, partly cloudy, showers easing, 20. And Bega, partly cloudy, showers, 19. In Griffith today, cloudy, showers, possible thunderstorm in the afternoon, 18. In Victoria, Mildura, partly cloudy, showers, 19. Swan Hill, cloudy, showers, 18. And Shepparton, cloudy, showers, 16. In Bansdale, partly cloudy, showers easing, 18. In Horsham, cloudy, showers, 17. Warrnambool, cloudy, showers, 16. In South Australia, cloudy, showers, windy, 15. And Port Pirie, cloudy, showers easing, 19. Ceduna, partly cloudy, showers easing, windy, 19. Into Tasmania and Noobina, cloudy, showers easing, 18. Noobina, cloudy, showers easing, 14. And Huonville, cloudy, showers easing, 12. Oatlands, cloudy, showers, 11. And in the Territory, Darwin, mostly sunny, 30. Moving to WA in Albany, cloudy, showers, windy, and 16. Bunbury, partly cloudy, showers easing, 19. And Karratha, sunny, 27. Newman, sunny, 23. And Kununurra today, sunny, 33. And Broome, mostly sunny, 28. Here in Harrington and Taree on the mid-north coast, New South Wales, partly cloudy, shower or two, 22. Now they're saying showers, but there's plenty of blue sky out there, some white puffy clouds, a couple of dark ones, but the sun has come through, and it's not much warmth in it, but it's there. The breeze has died down a little in the palm trees. Hope your day's shaping up to be a nice one. We'll get back to the music mix and then the CD draw. On Good Morning Country with Walshy on the wireless.
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0: Now, folks, I just want to remind you, for those that have got the app, the Community Plus app, I'll be a guest tonight on Folk in the Bluegrass down at 2MNO in the Monaro and Cooma, out of Cooma. And my former colleague at the Daily Examiner in Grafton all those years ago, 30-odd years ago, I tell you, Karen Foreman presents a Tuesday Bluegrass program, and I'll be being interviewed. So if you 5:30 till 6:30 tonight, if you've got a bit of time up your sleeve, please tune in on the app. That's the benefit of having that app.
3: Taking your child to school or picking them up, particularly children under 10, make sure you park your car legally and safely and walk them right to or from the school gate or bus stop so they don't have to cross the road alone. And if they're under 8, hold their hand when you're walking with them. It's the steps you take that can keep them safe.
0: I don't know what she may drag up, but she may have some stuff from years gone by that we probably shouldn't talk about. You never know. So could be an interesting 1 hour, folks, tonight with Karen Foreman out of Cooma.
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5: Hi, I'm Drake Milligan with Walshy on Good Morning Country.

That's Drake Milligan and Texas, Talk Texas. And prior to that, we had Slow Dancing to a Fast Song. All right, folks, these people are in the draw for the CD giveaway, and it's Highway 95 out of WA. Margaret and Dominic from Gander are 1 and 2. Kayleen from Hastings is 3. Graham and Zoe from Horsham, 4 and 5. Rob and Rod, Kayla, Portia and Kyle from Horsham are 6 through to 10. Gary and Michelle from Oatlands, 11 and 12. And Red, Kerry, Scotty, Rick and Carol from Lightning Ridge, 14 to 18. Brian, Archie, Pam and Norm from Griffith, 19 to 22. And Barry, Cindy from Port Macquarie, 23, 14. Tina Singleton, 25. Neville, Barbara, Katrina, Aisha and Brendan. Neville's got 26 and Brendan 30. Leo from Gander, 31. Andrew and Lisa from Horsham, 32 and 33. And Lynn and Dennis from Gander, 34 and 5. Pete and Beryl Binjor, 36, 7. Trina, Patricia, Michael, Max and Deb from Oatlands, 38 to 42. Reg from Alexandra, 43. Ken, Russell and Taisha from South Griffith, 44, 5, 6. And Pete from Lake Eldon, 47. Alan from Cooter, Alantra, 48. Tommy, Bob and Vera from Bexley, 49, 50. And 51. Pam from Port Pirie, 52. Brad and Joy from Horsham, 53 and 4. And Beck and Lloyd from Kelso, 55, 6. Nathan, Paul and Stephanie from Gilgandra, 57, 8 and 9. Trevor, Heather and Ian from Binaway, 60, 61, 2. Ian, Julie and Robin from Cundletown, 63, 4, 5. Kaylee from Gander, 66. Daryl and Jody from Kybian, 67, 8. And Gary and Helen from Wagga Wagga, 69, 70. Des and Wayne from Helensburg, 71 and 72. And Margaret from Manildra, 73. Cheryl, Whalen and Shanae from Mundubra, 74, 5 and 6. And Dennis and Phyllis from Port Pirie, 77 and 78. Morris from Bateman's Bay, 79. Andrew and Kim from Dutch and Bagara, 80 and 81. Helen and Bill from Warrnambool, 82, 3. Ross and Margareta from Warburn, 84, 5. Phil from Holt's Flat, 86. And Chris and Janice from Bala, 87, 8. Barb Campbelldown, 89. Dot from Orange, 90. Leonie and Jeff from Bega have got the final two numbers, 91 and 92. Let's hit the button, and the winner this morning is it's as close to the middle as you can probably get. 50, number 50. All right, that's back here. Bob from Bexley. Bob, you're the winner this morning. Now, tomorrow morning, CD giveaway is Vanessa Delane, Standing in Line, and a full length album there, and it actually is a great piece of work, this one. 11 tracks, and we'll feature production by Michael Carpenter, and we'll give you this album to give away tomorrow. Heather's in the chair Thursday. She'll have Sandy Facey and Chasing Clarity, and on Friday I'll have Lauren Ryan and her album Homecoming. So they are the CDs for this week. There is an album of the week next week. Folks, if you're departing, thank you for your company. Have a safe, enjoyable day.
and hope your day is one that will have you being able to enjoy everything about it. To take us to news and weather, Charlie Pro.

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1: Well, I pull out of Pittsburgh, rolling down that eastern seaboard. I got my diesel wound up and she's a running like I never before.

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I'm taking little white pills, I said my eyes are open wide.

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1: National Radio News.
2: Good morning, I'm Laura Devoy. The Fair Work Commission will today hand down its annual wage review, revealing how much the minimum wage will increase for almost 3 million workers. The Australian Council of Trade Unions has called for an increase of 6%. The Australian Industry Group says it would support a 3.9% rise, while the Australian Chamber of Commerce wants a 3.5% increase. Treasurer Jim Chalmers told the ABC workers on the minimum wage need and deserve a decent increase.
3: Well, governments for good reason don't nominate a specific number, but we made our view extremely clear on this occasion, as we have on other occasions. We need to see a sustainable real wage increase for millions of workers on awards and on the minimum wage. This is a really important way to help people with the cost of living.
2: The decision will be revealed at 10 a.m. Australian Eastern Standard Time. Victoria's Department of Health could soon have stronger powers to intervene and cancel an IVF provider's registration. A review of IVF practices was ordered last year after a series of bungles involving a provider. In a statement, the government says the review identified significant shortcomings in the current national system, including a lack of consistency across states. The state will introduce legislation to Parliament today, which proposes separating registration from accreditation and strict new standards to maintain accreditation. An investigation is underway after a 9-year-old boy was hit by a marked police car on Sydney's North Shore. The incident occurred about 7:20 last night when police were responding to a fire at a park in St Leonard's. The boy was taken to the Sydney Children's Hospital in a stable condition. Australia now has 178 billionaires, the highest number ever recorded. According to anti-poverty organisation Oxfam, their total wealth exceeds $668 billion. Analysis of the Australian Financial Review Rich List shows the 20 richest Australians hold more wealth than the bottom 3 million households. Mining magnate Gina Rinehart is the richest Australian with more than $39 billion. The US biotechnology company Moderna says it's working with a global health coalition to develop a potential vaccine for a rare strain of Ebola, which is linked to an outbreak in the Democratic Republic of Congo. The BBC's Richard Cago reports.
4: The Coalition for Epidemic Preparedness Innovations has pledged up to $50 million to support Moderna's work on a potential vaccine against the Bundibugyo species of Ebola. The virus is suspected to have killed more than 250 people in eastern Congo. The funding will support research, manufacturing, and later-stage trials if early results are promising. Moderna says it will use the same messenger RNA technology that helped produce vaccines during the COVID pandemic.
2: Damaging winds are continuing today in Australia's southeastern states. A severe weather warning is in place for parts of South Australia's west coast, Mount Lofty and Flinders Ranges, Victoria's Gippsland region and parts of the mid-north coast, south coast, northern, central and southern tablelands, Hunter, southwest slopes and Snowy Mountains districts in New South Wales. The Bureau of Meteorology says a deep low pressure system and associated cold front has been moving across the country. Turning to sport, in tennis, world number one Aryna Sabalenka has cruised past Naomi Osaka to reach the quarterfinals of the French Open. 25th seed Diana Schneider beat 19th seed Madison Keys 6-3, 3-6, 6-love. Maya Halinska and 22nd seed Anna Kalinskaya are also through to the quarters.
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0: Good morning. Yes, it is the final hour of Good Morning Country for this Tuesday morning, the 2nd of June. And we've got a wonderful music mix. I'm sure there's something in this music mix that'll get your attention, but we'll get back to that music mix in just a moment. We've got a look at the weather for the major centres for the final time this morning.
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0: In Brisbane, sunny and 24. Sydney, partly cloudy, showers easing, 21. Canberra, cloudy, showers, 13. And Melbourne, cloudy, showers increasing, becoming windy, 17. Hobart, cloudy, showers easing, 14. In Adelaide, cloudy, showers, windy, 18. Perth, partly cloudy, showers easing, 19. Alice Springs, sunny and 25. Here in Harrington and Taree on the mid-north coast of New South Wales. As I told you, the sun is out, a little breeze in the palm trees and the cloud and the white puffiness are there, but plenty of blue sky at the moment. But we're expecting a partly cloudy day with a shower or two throughout. 22. You're up to date with news, sport and weather. And we'll work our way through the next news and weather, and that'll be in around 24 minutes from now. 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

0: Mescallion there, and the boy from Birchip. Prior to that, the Wolf Brothers and Zach and George and their Golden Guitar winning track, How Many One More Times, from the album Australian Made. And we opened up with that track from the Wolf Brothers, the title track to their award-winning album. Folks, we are heading through to the next news and weather, and we've got around about 21 minutes. I've got Lainey Wilson, Miranda Lambert, and who else is in there? Reba McEntire with Trailblazers, and then a single from Lainey Wilson, Somewhere Over Laredo. J.R. Williams will follow along, and Shelley Minson will probably fit in as well. Good morning. Hope your day is shaping up to be a beauty. It's Walshy. It's Tuesday, May 2.
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1: National Radio News.
2: Good morning, I'm Laura Devoy. The Fair Work Commission will today hand down its annual wage review, revealing how much the minimum wage will increase for almost 3 million workers. The Australian Council of Trade Unions has called for an increase of 6%. The Australian Industry Group says it would support a 3.9% rise, while the Australian Chamber of Commerce wants a 3.5% increase. Treasurer Jim Chalmers told the ABC workers on the minimum wage need and deserve a decent increase.
3: Well, governments for good reason don't nominate a specific number, but we made our view extremely clear on this occasion, as we have on other occasions. We need to see a sustainable real wage increase for millions of workers on awards and on the minimum wage. This is a really important way to help people with the cost of living.
2: The decision will be revealed at 10 a.m. Australian Eastern Standard Time. Victoria's Department of Health could soon have stronger powers to intervene and cancel an IVF provider's registration. A review of IVF practices was ordered last year after a series of bungles involving a provider. In a statement, the government says the review identified significant shortcomings in the current national system, including a lack of consistency across states. The state will introduce legislation to Parliament today, which proposes separating registration from accreditation and strict new standards to maintain accreditation. An investigation is underway after a 9-year-old boy was hit by a marked police car on Sydney's North Shore. The incident occurred about 7:20 last night when police were responding to a fire at a park in St Leonard's. The boy was taken to the Sydney Children's Hospital in a stable condition. Australia now has 178 billionaires, the highest number ever recorded. According to anti-poverty organisation Oxfam, their total wealth exceeds $668 billion. Analysis of the Australian Financial Review Rich List shows the 20 richest Australians hold more wealth than the bottom 3 million households. Mining magnate Gina Rinehart is the richest Australian with more than $39 billion. The US biotechnology company Moderna says it's working with a global health coalition to develop a potential vaccine for a rare strain of Ebola, which is linked to an outbreak in the Democratic Republic of Congo. The BBC's Richard Kago reports.
4: The Coalition for Epidemic Preparedness Innovations has pledged up to $50 million to support Moderna's work on a potential vaccine against the Bundibugyo species of Ebola. The virus is suspected to have killed more than 250 people in eastern Congo. The funding will support research, manufacturing, and later stage trials if early results are promising. Moderna says it will use the same messenger RNA technology that helped produce vaccines during the COVID pandemic.
2: Damaging winds are continuing today in Australia's southeastern states. A severe weather warning is in place for parts of South Australia's west coast, Mount Lofty and Flinders Ranges, Victoria's Gippsland region and parts of the mid-north coast, south coast, northern, central and southern tablelands, Hunter, southwest slopes and Snowy Mountains districts in New South Wales. The Bureau of Meteorology says a deep low pressure system and associated cold front has been moving across the country. Turning to sport, in tennis, world number one Aryna Sabalenka has cruised past Naomi Osaka to reach the quarterfinals of the French Open. 25th seed Diana Schneider beat 19th seed Madison Keys 6-3, 3-6, 6-love. Maya Halinska and 22nd seed Anna Kalinskaya are also through to the quarters.
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6: Good morning. Yes, if you're just waking, you've got time for the final section of Good Morning Country on this Tuesday morning as we head to our final news for the Good Morning Country part of the day. We'll get back to that music mix in just a moment, folks. It is Tuesday, the 2nd of June.
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6: In Albany, cloudy, showers, windy, 16. Bunbury, partly cloudy, showers easing, 19. Karratha, sunny, 27. Newman, 23 and sunny. And Kununurra, sunny, 33. Broome, mostly sunny, 28. In Perth today, partly cloudy, showers easing, 19. Meanwhile, here in Harrington and Taree, on the mid-north coast of New South Wales, they're telling us a partly cloudy day with a shower or two expected. The top of 22. Breeze, not the strongest in the palm trees, but there is a breeze noticeable. And plenty of blue sky, puffy clouds, a couple of dark ones. So far, no showers. We had a sunny day yesterday, the first for a long time, and it was lovely to look up at the blue sky. In the meantime, a lot of people will be still wanting rain. Hope your prayers are answered. Back to the music mix, folks. It's Walshy on the wireless.
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11: As you're waking up around Australia, you're with Dean Perrott, and we're here with my mate Walshy on Good Morning Country.

we got there Shelly Minson and Everybody's Baby. Prior to that, Old Country Barn, James Johnson. And we had Carey Parrott, White Crosses in the Road. And we opened up with Dean Parrott, of course, with one of his singles. Folks, earlier this morning our CD giveaway was Highway 95 from WA, Ain't Giving Up On You, your album, and we had 92 entries. Number 50 was the winning number. That belonged to Bob from Bexley. Now tomorrow I'll have a copy of Vanessa Delane's album, Standing In Line. That's the CD that we're giving away tomorrow. Just want to remind you, if you've got the Community Plus app, don't forget I'm a guest on Karen Foran's Bluegrass program at 5:30 tonight on 2MNO in Cooma. And she'll ask a lot of questions because she's an ex-colleague of mine at the newspaper, excuse me, in Grafton. She might unearth some untold stories. You never know. I don't know what's on the agenda. I'm just the guest. And we'll play some music from my selection. Folks, have a great day, and I hope you can join me tomorrow. I've got Lauren Ryan. I've got Zach Top. Yes, appropriate at this time. Good times and fan and tan lines. And I'll find some Mary Duffin there to take us out. Have a safe day.

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If you're an Australian artist, get your music on AmRap. Let's go. Rum Jungle with Low Life. Now, we played a festival with these guys at the back end of last year, and we've been following them for a while, and incredible live band, incredible songs. You are going to love this one. This is Low Life.

Hello, this is Joel here from Hands Like Houses on Australian Music is Bloody Great. And next up, we have the new song Naked by Jaguar Jones. We've been listening to this artist for a long time, and this is the first song back in a while, so I hope you all enjoy it. I love this song.

Hey guys, it's Parky here from Hands Like Houses on Australian Music is Bloody Great. Next up, you'll be listening to the track Curse by Baker Boy. The reason I chose this one is it's quite rhythmic, there's an awesome beat, and it's just a great all-round track. Enjoy!

Hey everyone, it's Parker here from Hands Like Houses, and you're listening to Australian Music is Bloody Great. The next track I've chosen is by a Canberra lad by the name of Genesis Owusu, and the song is Life Keeps Going. It's a banger, he's a local boy and an absolute bloody legend. Enjoy.

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1: This is Coops from Hands Like Houses, and you are listening to Australian Music is Bloody Great. This next track is a new one by the band The Ryans called How to Breathe, and it's featuring Matt Colby. This song is absolutely delicious on their ears. You'll love it the moment you first hear the vocals coming in, as I did.

Hello, this is Cooper from Hands Like Houses on Australian Music is Bloody Great. Next up, we have Sam Sly with her new track, The Truman Show. Sam Sly, originally from Canberra, I saw her a few months ago and she was amazing. She's now in Melbourne and she mixed and produced this track herself and it's

Hi, beautiful people. It is Josh from Hands Like Houses here at Australia's Music is Bloody Great. Happy to be here. The song I have picked is Like a Doberman by Gurns, and we've toured with these guys quite a few times around the country, and they've just got great Aussie music, great live show, and they're also just wonderful people. So if you get a chance, check them out. They're awesome. This is Like a Doberman by Gurns.

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And if you're an Australian musician, get your music on there. Let's go out with one of our new songs off our new EP, Lotus. This song is called Flowers. Australian music is bloody great.

King for a Day is the name of the album that gave us Embers Down the Mountain, our last track. It comes from Chris Wilson, the saxophonist, blues harp player, guitarist, singer-songwriter in bands such as Hiram Scarum, Paul Kelly and the Coloured Girls, collaborator with Diesel on the album Short Cool Notes, and fronting his own band Crown of Thorns. He passed away in 2019. However, his fans are keeping his music alive with the re-release of Embers Down the Mountain. Up next, it's a band from the Sunshine Coast in Queensland, Owls of Neptune, who blend a variety of genres. I found them under the Roots category on AMRAP, the Australian Government project that seeks to give musicians a platform on which they can release their recording efforts. This track from Owls of Neptune is titled All or Nothing.

Best of Bottleneck is the name of the album. However, given the way Sydney-based guitarist Christina Croft plays Sly Guitar, could have been called Full Bottle. My little play on the words Full Throttle. Given the way she uses a bottleneck slide to deliver her post-punk meets the blues style of singing and playing. We just heard Breakaway from Christina Crofts. Now, from the grab you by the neck style of Christina Crofts to this back porch picking style rendition of the Ganga Jang hit Sounds of Then, brackets This Is Australia, reimagined by Golden Guitar winner Angus Gill. It features Mark Callaghan, the original singer and songwriter of Sounds of Then. I think it's a clever redo, which got my feet tapping.

The greatest spectacle in motor racing took place last weekend. We hear about the closest finish in 110 years of the Indianapolis 500. We also look at supercars in Tasmania and Formula One in Canada. It's coming up today on Inside Motorsport.

0: to the Indianapolis Motor Speedway, where Felix Rosenquist took out the closest victory in Indy 500 history. Here's how Fox Sports called the final lap of the race.
1: Green.
2: Armstrong goes now. Foot to the floor. Malukas goes with him. One lap to decide it all at Indianapolis. Malukas hunting,
1: looking
2: to the high side,
1: looking
2: around
1: outside.
2: The outside, into the lead. Malukas leads with one to go. Rosenquist round the outside of his teammate through one, into the short chute in two.
3: Teammates battle side by side, but out front, the young American chasing his first win off turn two.
2: David Malukas goes to defend. The MSR driver still side by side, but will that play into Malukas' hands? And here comes Pato O'Ward. Malukas is out in front.
1: Side by side behind.
2: It's not over yet. Malukas has to defend from Rosenquist. Great run off the final corner. Here comes Rosenquist. Malukas defends. Who has it? Over the line. Who's it going to be?
1: Outside.
2: It's Rosenquist. It's Rosenquist.
3: Oh, my goodness.
2: Whoa. Oh, what a month of May.
0: Rosenquist in the post-race press conference talked through the moves he made to be able to finish on the top step of the podium.
4: I was kind of like, I'm going to go on the high line and I'm not going to ruin this momentum. You know, if someone comes in the way, that's it. But no one did. And I was able to stay on the high line through the whole thing. And I was kind of like getting a little side draft at the same time from the other guys. But I thought I was second, to be honest. I was like, this sucks. Now we're second in the 500. I guess it was a good day. You know, we did what we could. But, and then it just kind of pulled like a big Honda motor. Yeah, I thought I didn't have it, and then I shifted up, and it was just kind of sucking up to David, and it was just enough to get me over the finish line, half a foot ahead of him. And yeah, you can't even dream up that stuff. It was just so cool. I'll watch it a million times.
5: Yeah.
0: For Rosenquist, it has been a busy month of May, not only getting ready for the Indy 500, but his wife giving birth to their first child, a daughter named Stella. His record-breaking Indy 500 victory pocketed for the team over $6 million with that victory.
4: That's the way I've always pictured it in my head for some reason. I think it was almost like muscle memory when it happened, because I've been dreaming about that last lap move. And it's kind of weird. You never really get that last lap move in the 500. And it just played out perfectly. The car was a rocket. Thank you, Maya Shank Racing and Honda, SiriusXM, all our partners. You know, it takes an army to create a rocket like that. And it was just so hooked up all day. From the get-go, we actually didn't change anything all day. We just, like, let's save the time in the pits, leave it as it is. And it was just so good. It was a little loose in the end, but I think it was just perfect to race. I mean, all those guys, I know them all very well, David, Pato, and Marcus, and I know they're probably pretty bummed right now. I think it's really cool when you race against driver with that level of respect. You know, you race super hard. It was some wheel banging and some, you know, tire marks on the side pods, which is cool, but no one ended in the wall, and I think that's why turned out to be such a great finish and such a show for the fans. And that means a lot to me. Like, even if that was on another track, it still would have been over the moon.
5: Yeah.
4: And to do it here at Indy in front of 350,000 people, just unreal.
0: Rosenquist doesn't have much time to celebrate, and he will head off north to Detroit for next weekend's event in the IndyCar Series. In Canada, Kimi Antonelli became the first driver in Formula One history to win their first four races in Formula One consecutively when he took out the Canadian Grand Prix. He and his teammate George Russell were having a great battle all weekend, and he spoke about his race and success.
6: You know, not really the way I wanted to win, if I have to be honest, because it was a tough fight with George, and it was very intense, fun, but I think it would have been cool to see how it would have ended up, because we were like going at each other, like we were pushing. And I think, we both did a lot of mistakes. I think also my side, they did a mistake that kind of like, it wasn't a little bit in a crucial moment when I went back in front and started to pull away. That was a mistake that if I could have avoided, would have been better. But for sure, you know, it was a tough battle, it was intense. And of course, I felt sorry for him. But of course, we'll take the win, and now we move forward.
0: Finally, in the supercars, they were racing at Tasmania with three races across the weekend. Chas Mostert, the defending champion, took out his first ever victory for the Toyota brand, with Andre Heimgartner backing it up in the second race on Saturday, getting his first Toyota win in race 15.
5: Yeah, it can't be underestimated the project that was undertaken in off season, and especially to get three cars up and running, they worked tirelessly. So yeah, to have some success, I guess, early on in the journey is very encouraging.
0: It was the 100th race at the Tasmanian circuit at Simmons Plains. On Sunday, Brock Feeney took out the 200-kilometre race.
7: Yeah, first one in a while. I've had some pretty good starts lately. So, yeah, shame to not get the best launch. But, side-by-side through one, I think we made wheel-to-wheel contact. And as we know with these cars, it sort of spits the wheel out of your hands and that. And we had a good battle there. The whole race was just, you know, intense, trying to find what lap times Matt's doing, what the gap's like. In a different way, but kind of similar to last year. You know, I was chasing him down at the end and just focused on getting to him. So ironic that we're both here 1-2 again.
0: After Toyota took the first two races on Saturday, Brock Feeney said it was a pleasant event that Ford should sweep the podium on Sunday.
7: Yeah, stoked for Ford to get on the top step today with a pole and a win. I don't know when they won here last. Matt won here last year, actually. Yeah. Sorry. Silly me. Stoked to get a win. Obviously, Toyota smoked us yesterday. You saw both those cars once they got out front. They were really, really hard to beat. So from a Ford standpoint, obviously 1-2-3 is fantastic for them. And, yeah, great to be back up on the top step. But, you know, going back to it, the two winners from yesterday qualified 17th and 18th. Like, you can't look at that and think what level this championship's at. You know, it's pretty crazy how quick everything can turn around. So I think we're all, you know, it's hard at the time to think about it, but how awesome this championship is, how, you know, what a cool part of, you know, certainly my career that I'm in at the moment, with how tight everything is and how challenging it is. Like, literally in your first qualifying session, you're trying to not get knocked out of the top 18, and then you can go and win the race. So I think for Will, he was 18th in that first one and then qualified 5th or so. To answer your question, stoked.
0: Mark Dutton is the team principal at Red Bull Ampol Racing, and he spoke about how the team turned around a lacklustre weekends, how the team turned around lacklustre weekends in New Zealand to dominate on Sunday in Tassie.
8: Yeah, absolutely. As Brock said, we've been doing a lot of work. We came out of NZ with the consistency, so we achieved the big trophy, so we're happy with that. But we're actually, you know, if we be honest with ourselves, we're a little bit embarrassed with the difference in car speed to this gentleman next to me. So we had a really good hard look at ourselves, massive debriefs, massive work from every single mechanic, every engineer, the drivers. Like, we worked super hard. And then still this weekend, as Brock said, we didn't roll out strong enough, but kept chipping away. And today it was really good to win it with the fastest car by getting pole and then having a really good race. So these guys are super quick. They definitely have more of a handle on the Mustang than we do currently. So we still have a lot of work to do.
0: That's all we have on a busy weekend of motorsport last weekend. Until next time round, keep smiling and bye for now.
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